0: tonight, Westwood One Sports. He's Brett Evans. I'm Pat Boyle. Phone number to join the show, 310-840-4910. We got a couple of minutes, Brett, before you bid adieu, so we haven't gotten caught up much on baseball scores tonight. Why don't we do that, starting with your Cubbies?
1: Yeah.
0: Trying to give them some cushion in the wild card standings, and they are indeed achieving the objective, at least so far, midway through the ballgame or just before midway through the ballgame, blanking the Bravos. Nice start for Kevin Gausman. What's going on in Wrigleyville?
1: Yeah, Gausman really needed this. He's had a couple of rough stints and back-to-back outings. Looking on point today, excellent command, freeze framing a lot of the Bravos at the dish. Cubs up 3-0 right now, top of the fifth. There is a man on first and nobody out for the ATL. The Cubs scored, drew first blood, bottom of the second inning. Pedro Ramirez, a single to center, drove in a run. And then Ramirez, in the bottom of the fourth, reached on a fielder's choice, scored another run there. And Miguel Amaya hit a sac fly, which plated Matt Shaw. So it's the kind of undercover dudes getting the job done for the Northsiders. Cubs up 3-0. Hopefully they're going to be able to get all nine innings in. There is rain off to the west of the Windy City, but so far so good. And we'll see if Gausman can get out of this brief rough patch he's got. Again, man on first, top of the fifth with nobody out.
0: Yeah, how about an update on Let's Go Streaking? So I got Pete Alonso. He has gotten hosed tonight at the plate. It also flew out to the track, so still waiting for a hit for him. I'm assuming you're still waiting for a hit for Seiya Suzuki, and Combs is still waiting for
1: PCA. He got it! He got it!
0: Oh, wow. Suzuki got the hit?
1: He did.
0: Oh, nice little knock. Nice knock for Seiya. Yeah, so he's got a hit. PCA is 0-3, so Brad, you're streaking to 1. Me and Combs are waiting around. Lee's got Drake Baldwin in that same game, and Drake Baldwin right now 0-2. And then Monty. Oh, Monty. He's up to 8. He called it. He said Fernando Tatis went deep last night. Wouldn't be surprised if he does it again. Second pitch of the ball game, 455-foot bomb into the Rocky Mountain air. Oh, my gosh. Michael Montgomery shrieking to 8. He is now batting .798 for our season. He's 71-89. Monty, take a bow, brother. And Brad, you take a bow, because that was great stuff with the fantasy ads. Always love chopping it up with you, my man. Cannot wait for 6 p.m. Eastern tomorrow, and we'll bid you adieu.
1: Adios, amigos. Get after it these next couple hours, my man. Hi, Emily.
0: Solo Porsche. Solo portion coming up next. I got hot or cold. I'm Pat Boyle. 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
1: Welcome on back, BetMGM Tonight, Westwood One Sports. I'm Pat Boyle. Phone number to join the show, 310-840-4910. You can also hit me up on Twitter, at PatBoyle44. You know, I was just going to say, this is Drake, right? This is old school Drake, and then Lee DeLapp in our Westwood One Studios puts in our show chat, Drake with a hit. Yeah, what is the name?
2: He's talking about Drake Baldwin.
3: You got it. This is a Ratchet Happy Birthday.
1: That's it. So it is Drake. So I was right. I was right.
4: You got it.
1: Wow. You know what? I don't think you could script that more perfectly. Lee's got Drake Baldwin in our game Let's Go Streaking that we play every night. And I guess he must have just gotten a hit as we come back from commercial break and he plays the instrumental of Ratchet Happy Birthday by Drake. Drake. And so he puts Drake with a hit. And I'm like, yeah, this was a hit. This was a great song. He meant Drake Baldwin with a hit. You can't make it up. And probably half of you right now listening going, what the hell is he talking about? It's fine. Just know that that just rocked my socks. Pop it. You like that won't happen ever again. Drake Baldwin will never get a hit at the same time as Lee plays a Drake song coming back from break. That is a great album. That's off of the same album as Pulling Back the Curtain, Take a Look. It's Scorpion, right? Yeah. That's a great album. Great, great album. And you know, I haven't actually listened to I haven't gone back and listened to Iceman in probably like 2 months. Does that mean it stinks? So when I first listened to it, I was like, yo, this is pretty damn good. My one friend who's a Drake hater, he goes, I got to give it to you, man. Iceman's a great album. So I guess I got to go back and listen to it. I got to go back and listen to my guy Drake. Either way, I got two other pieces of life that you guys might want to hear about. I'll tell you what is my newest obsession. As somebody that has lost over 30 pounds in the last year and a half, I've cut out a lot. I used to have like Ben and Jerry's pints of ice cream, like once if not twice a week. And I would tell myself, I'm only going to have a couple of scoops. And then I have like, you know, half the pint. I mean, sometimes you eat the whole pint. Like I'd eat half the pint. I'd finish it the day after. And then I'd get another pint a couple of days later and finish that in 2 days. I've completely cut that out. I used to have pizza like 3-4 days a week. So I've cleaned up.

0: so much of the terrible eating habits that I had. So now it's like, what are my little cheats? What am I a dirty little, you know what for? There are certain things. Zevia is one of them. I've been telling you guys about that for a couple of weeks. It's like stevia soda, zero calories, zero sugar somehow, but it tastes like soda. It's phenomenal. The other thing that I've been snacking on, banana chips. I can't get enough of them. I can't get enough of banana chips. They are phenomenal. I'm somebody that loves bananas. I have a banana every day. Got to get my potassium in. And so maybe if you don't like bananas, maybe you wouldn't like banana chips, but I have them every day in my yogurt. And they're sweetened. I mean, they've definitely got sugar on them for sure. It's not like I'm eating just like a freeze-dried banana. Like, there's definitely some sugar on this puppy, on these puppies. But, I mean, it's like the ultimate snack. It's got the crunch. It's got the taste. It's like a banana that you would, like, pull out of, like, a banana split. Like, I feel like it's got, like, ice cream crystals on it. Oh. And so I just loaded up a little bowl of these babies. I can't stop eating them. I can't stop. Can't stop, won't stop. 310-840-4910. Oh, we got some tweets to get to.
1: Oh, God. U.S. Olympians do it, and so does your college-bound neighbor, Jane. 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It's fun for all ages and skill levels. 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
0: Or two promos every day for all of our Odyssey affiliates. It gets blasted over, you know, again, 300 stations every single day. One of them is a sports minute, which is like 25 seconds of me, you know, what my strongest take of the day is. And then one of them is a beat the books, where with our, you know, I give odds from our friends at BetMGM, and I basically, you know, pick a wager, think of what would be my favorite bet of the day. And so today I went with Cubs Braves over 8.5. And the reasoning being, okay, Martin Perez is going for Atlanta. He's been a solid pitcher on the season, but on the road, his ERA is like triple what it is at home. His ERA on the road is nearly 5. And for the Cubs, Gausman's going tonight, and he's been very hit or miss. And for the most part, he's been very missed the last couple of weeks. You got the Braves lineup that's been cooking lately. And you have the Cubbies lineup, which is the best in baseball against left-handed pitchers. Number one in OPS. Now, the weather at Wrigley always plays a factor. And tonight I saw there was a chance of rain, but 77, the wind slightly blowing in, you know. So it's not like Wrigley playing winds out, but basically like any other ballpark. I was like, all right, that's a good play. And last night it was 7-3, so you had 10 runs. It's 3-2 right now, top of the seventh, nobody out, runner on first. Okay, still got a ways to go to get there. And even if it doesn't, it's unfortunate. Right? I just, you know, I feel like though when I, and here's maybe where I'm reading a little bit too much of the noise on social media. You know, for all the correct picks I gave out during the U.S. Open, for all the correct picks I've given out already to start the football season, you know, the first half under, which depending on when you played it yesterday, it was either 20.5 or 21.5. If you got it at 21.5, you won that. But the game under hit for the Chiefs and the Broncos. You know, nobody ever reaches out to you. Some people do. But I do a beat the books, and God forbid I get one thing wrong. You know, I got Craig Pollock tweeting at me, out of all the picks, you're over 8.5 and the Cubs game is looking real good. All right, Craig. Sorry, man. Sorry. All right, I gave you the reasonings why. There's still some ball game to play here. So you never know. But yeah, love that. Oh, a real good pick, man, on the over 8.5. Why don't you shut up? 310-840-4910. We got Kevin Edward Myers tweeting in. Is there any betting lines for the Super Bowl to where both teams that are in have never won or been to the Super Bowl? If so, what is it? What is your opinion on this scenario and who has the best chance? That was a lot of words, Kevin. I'm just going to be honest. I think you're basically asking which teams haven't been to the Super Bowl and what do I think there is a chance of that happening? Let's do a quick Google search. Teams that have never been to the Super Bowl. There's only got to be a couple. Only four NFL teams have never been to a Super Bowl. I'll immediately eliminate one, the Cleveland Browns.

0: Boyle 44. We'll talk some college football in just a bit, including Clark Lee and Vanderbilt and what I was talking about with my tease before the commercial break. But we've got to get to what has turned into a stunning development at Citi Field. And Mets fans need to listen up. This is why they're a losing organization. Because not all of them, but the majority of Mets fans are losers. It's a loser fan base filled with losers. Congrats to Pete Alonso. He hits his 300th career home run, which I'm sure every single Mets fan who is bitter about David Stearns letting Polar Bear Pete walk this offseason loved to see. Love to see Pete Alonso back inside Citi Field. They've been rooting for Pete Alonso to hit career home run number 300. If it happens in a 7-2 game, okay, great. Go nuts. Pete Alonso, not only does he hit his 300th career home run, he hits it in the ninth inning to tie the ball game, and the Mets fans give him a curtain call. Hey, Pete, thanks for just potentially directly leading to our team losing the game, but we love you so much. We hate David Stearns, the president of operations for the Mets. We're going to give you a curtain call. Thanks for sticking it to us. You might now have just directly contributed to us losing the ball game, and we love you for it. Thank you, Pete. Curtain call, come out and go nuts for us, Pete. We love you. We miss you so much. And then they immediately, thousands of Mets fans immediately left the stadium. I don't care that the Mets are eliminated from playoff contention. I don't care that they've been eliminated from playoff contention. I don't care how miserable this season has gone with all the replacements for Pete Alonso, Luis Robert, Bo Bichette. They've all stuck. I wholeheartedly agree that David Stearns is a moron when it comes to the decisions he's made over the last year and a half for the Mets. He should be fired. I said back in May, I went on a fiery rant. I really nearly lost my mind saying, how is this guy going to continue to make decisions? He's going to be allowed by Steve Cohen to make decisions for the Mets the rest of this season at the trade deadline. He was a one-hit wonder in Milwaukee. This guy has no clue what he's doing with the Mets. Every decision he's made has been a complete and utter failure. That being said, how, as a fan of your team, are you essentially rooting for them to lose? You're rooting for the opposing player. And I know Pete Alonso's beloved. Like I said, if the home run came in a 7-2 game, go nuts. It came in the ninth inning to tie the game against your team, and you cheered it, and you gave him a curtain call. And it wasn't just tonight. Last night, while the future face of the Mets on the mound, Jonah Tong, is pitching the game of his life, Pete Alonso cranks a foul home run, and you would have thought he hit a grand slam to win the World Series. That's how crazy Mets fans were going. You got your young stud on the mound pitching great, and you're essentially cheering him, nearly giving up a home run to Pete Alonso because you hate David Stearns so much. You hate the big man that's making all the calls. That's why, and I know there are some Mets fans, like my friend Anthony Gallo, like my friend Mike Fliegelman, who were crushing the Mets fans that were doing this. But the majority of the Mets fans, losers. You're a loser fan base, and you get nothing, and you deserve nothing but to lose because you are a losing organization celebrating an opposing player hitting a home run and nearly hitting a home run off of your stud pitcher because you hate the GM and the president of operations that much. Pat Boyle, BetMGM tonight.
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I'm Pat Boyle. Phone number to join the show, 310-840-4910. 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You can also hit me up on Twitter at PatBoyle44. So, quick baseball scoreboard update. Pete Alonso is at the plate again in the top of the 11th in a 4-4 game. And at this point, I mean, it wouldn't surprise me one bit if Mets fans go nuts and storm the field if he hits a home run, a 3-run home run to give the Orioles the lead over the Mets. Whether their season is over or not. Oh, and Alonso just got a meatball down the plate that he hit foul. Either way, let's get you a couple other baseball scores, and then we'll get into why Bears-Vikings is my favorite game of Sunday in Week 2. My favorite game in all of Week 2 is Bills-Lions, Thursday Night Football. I absolutely cannot wait. Bills, new brand-new stadium, the debut. Two offenses that should put up a combined 800 yards and a combined 60 points. Can't wait. But Sunday, Bears-Vikings, my favorite game of Week 2. I'll tell you why in just a bit. Alonso strikes out, by the way, so... not a second home run. No 301 career home runs, just 300. The Braves hit another home run off the Cubs. It's now 6-3. Drake Baldwin, not only does he have the hit for our guy Lee Delap, now he's got a home run, a two-run shot in the top of the ninth. 6-3 Braves. Cubs are down to their final out. That makes things in the wild card race even more hairy for the Cubs and the Phillies, who both lose tonight

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4: We've talked before about how too much sitting quietly chips away at our health. 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In her new book, Body Electric, journalist Manoush Zomorodi teamed up with a Columbia University researcher to test a small idea. What if you moved for just 5 minutes every half hour? Pacing, for example, during a phone call. Walking the dog, loading the dishwasher, marching in place. More than 23,000 people signed up to try it, and the results were up to a 28% drop in fatigue, steadier moods, and sharper focus. People's productivity didn't suffer one bit. Here's the catch. You can't undo a whole day of sitting with a single trip to the gym. As Zomorodi put it, sitting all day kinks your body like a garden hose, but you can unkink it with bursts of movement throughout your day. I'm Dr. Sanjay Gupta, helping you live a better life.

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4: 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The Moss.

0: snap it fast. Walker. Got it. Still going. Kenneth Walker. Still going. Touchdown, Kansas City.
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2: Joe Buck with the call on Monday Night Football. We're not going to talk about the Kansas City Chiefs right now. We're going to talk about Joe Buck. Andrew Marchand, friend of the show from The Athletic, my coworker, my teammate. My Week 2 column, I filed it this morning. My confidence and against the spread picks for Week number 2 after dominating in Week 1. So the other shoe will likely drop. But that article should be posting a little later today on The Athletic. So my colleague from The Athletic, Andrew Marchand, tweeting at the end of last segment while we were on the air that Joe Buck has agreed to a new deal with ESPN worth in excess of $100 million. So Buck, his salary was $15 million, going to make around $18 million annually. He is in the final season of his current deal, which ends after this year, was going to end after this year, and ESPN has the Super Bowl this year for the first time. So Joe Buck and Troy Aikman will call the Super Bowl this year on ESPN. Good for Joe Buck, man. Good for, man. I mean, that's the dream. Like, you barely work and you get paid that much money. God bless him. We should all be aspiring to something like that. So Aikman has the same deal as Joe Buck, the same old deal, meaning Troy Aikman's deal also expires after this year. And Aikman is unsigned. So I think this is going to be fascinating moving forward now, right? Because we know Joe Buck, it's public. Joe Buck is re-signed. So now what's going to happen with Troy Aikman? I'm on record saying that Buck and Aikman are the best NFL broadcast team. And I've said that for a long time now. And I feel like a lot of people are starting to hop on that train as well. I think they're the best. I think they're the gold standard. Although you are starting to see some people turn on Troy Aikman, like Dan Lebatard did a bit thing, like Aikman using all these superlatives. Like, I think Dan's really talented. Who watches football like that? Where it's like, wow, like the announcer key. I don't know. I'm kind of watching the game. It is worth noting though. I did think when Troy said, I think the Broncos are going to be a top five offense this year in every category. I was like, really? You do? With Bo Nix at quarterback and Davis Webb calling plays? Really? I think they're fantastic. And I love that Troy Aikman always just lets it fly. He will say things and offer criticism that other color commentators just won't. And I appreciate that about him. And what's going to be really interesting here, and I actually think that this is going to end a certain way. What's going to be interesting here is Troy Aikman has kind of made his feelings known and his intentions known that he'd like to run an NFL.

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4: Baker Mayfield under pressure. Trouble down. He goes. The ball's out. Loose ball on the turf, and it's scooped up. A scoop and a score for Demetrius Knight. And the Bengals take the lead in Cincinnati.
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6: How about the Bengals defense this past Sunday? The remade Bengals defense. How about Baker Mayfield putting the ball on the ground about 19 times? But still, nice effort by the Bengals defense and second-year linebacker Demetrius Knight, who I have in a couple dynasty leagues where you have defensive players. I have Barrett Carter also. It's disturbing the amount of like defensive players. Like I can name like the two deep for many NFL teams on defense, not just offense. Demetrius Knight with that early fumble return for the touchdown, giving the Bengals the lead that they would basically never relinquish the entire game. Demetrius Knight is our Defensive Player of the Week, sponsored by Navy Federal Credit Union. We're doing, our crew's doing the thing again where they're typing and putting things in the chat when I'm reading something. Can we not do that, please? Thank you. 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Our members are the mission. Demetrius Knight, Dexter Lawrence, Boye Mafe and this Bengals defense travel to Houston this Sunday to take on C.J. Stroud and the Houston Texans. Houston, about a 2.5, 3-point favorite in the game. We're kind of bouncing in between those two numbers as it stands right now as I load my screen. And it takes forever because it always effing does. Houston, 2.5, 46.5 is the total. This is a exceptionally interesting game. The Texans defense, I expected, and many people expected coming into the year, to be one of the best units in the NFL, if not the best. And then they went out this past Sunday and got annihilated by Josh Allen and the Bills. Allen sliced and diced them, made them look silly. And yes, Kamari Lassiter had a chance for the game-winning interception, the clinching interception. Also, Allen tore them up the entire game before that and then threw the touchdown right after it. It was a miserable performance by the Houston defense. Houston opens the season with two home games against AFC Super Bowl hopefuls, right? in Buffalo and Cincinnati. If they lose both, they're 0-2, and again, two home losses to start the year, and against two of the better teams in the AFC. Or at least on paper, two of the better teams in the AFC. This is an enormous game for the Texans, and specifically for this defense. If they get lit up by Joe Burrow and Ja'Marr Chase and T. Higgins and Chase Brown on Sunday, I know it's early. I might be willing to throw in the towel on my Texans Super Bowl pick for them to go to the Super Bowl and win the AFC. They absolutely must play better. They must. And the Texans, they might need C.J. Stroud this Sunday against Cincinnati to play like he did last week against Buffalo, if that's what the defense is going to be. So, like, the Texans are kind of like hanging by a thread right now. Because it's one thing to, like, if they had lost this past Sunday, like, 17-13. Okay, like, you don't like that. Obviously, you don't want to lose. But at least the defense did what the defense is supposed to do. If this defense is going to get smashed all season and they're not going to be what they thought they were, and instead of the first, second, or third ranked defense, they're like the 13th ranked defense in the NFL, they ain't going anywhere. And the Jags are going to win this division. Now, I've got the confidence in the Texans on Sunday. I do think the Texans are going to win. So 2.5, I'll lay it with the Texans. The Texans are my pick in confidence pools to win straight up. Straight up. I do like the Texans to win. But you know, like, we get into, you know, deep into the second quarter and the Bengals already have 17 points. Might be time to start to sound the alarm bells for the 2026 Houston Texans. Power Hour, final hour coming up on the other side. We'll give you all our bets for tonight. We'll continue breaking down week two. And I will defend New York Mets fans for what transpired last night at Citi Field. Don't go anywhere.
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3: 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Thanks to our guests, Danny Parkin, Steve Phillips, and Brian Geltzeiler. Thanks to our crew, Bleck and Abdallah, coming up next. Let's get to the bets for tonight. Laura, please drop the dope SB. You know, I do this sometimes on the show, and I don't record keep it, but I feel like I'm right on this stuff way more often than I'm wrong. And that is when I give you a New York-specific bet, because I understand, having grown up here and lived here my whole life, the psyche of all the teams that play in New York. Today, the New York Mets play the Baltimore Orioles. The New York Mets players are currently upset at New York Mets fans. Do you know who loves every second of this? The Baltimore Orioles. Here's my guarantee for everybody. The Orioles are going to beat the Mets today. Alonso might homer again, but the Orioles are going to win. Because that fan base that shows up today at Citi Field, do you think they're going to be more interested in the Mets winning one game in a lost season or continuing to make their feelings known and heard as to how they feel about embattled general manager David Stearns? Give me the Baltimore Orioles to beat the New York Metropolitans. And that does it for the Wednesday edition of the show. We will catch you tomorrow on a tremendous Football Thursday. Brian Baldering and Rob Bazzola will join us. Very much looking forward to that. So until we meet again, dear listener and dear viewer, I'm Nick Costos wishing you minimal sweats, winning bets.
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5: I covered the World Series of Poker. I never thought that I'd be referencing it as it pertains to college football, but the Oregon Ducks have left us there. And Boise State fans, I'm kind of wondering if Boise... What did Boise State see on film? Did Boise State pick up on a tell? I had a college football coach reach out to me in the wake of all this Oregon stuff, and we're going to get way in the weeds on the potential tell that Oregon was giving away, Dante Moore's feet. Is that by itself enough to explain how Oregon has looked lackadaisical and subpar this season, or is there something else at play with the Oregon Ducks? We'll dive way into that, but I never thought I'd be referencing my trip to Las Vegas to cover the World Series of Poker, nor would I think that I would be referencing the Rounders movie with Matt Damon and John Malkovich, Teddy KGB, the Oreo cookies, but... here I am talking about tells, talking about tendencies. Andrew Nemec, who is the reporter who mainly focused on this and broke this story, will be joining us coming up to talk about the tells that he noticed, how he came upon it, what he noticed about Dante Moore's feet, and how that might or might not be fixed moving forward. But I did have a college football coach reach out to me that said, hey, yes, this stuff exists. Players have tells. Teams have tendencies. You study this stuff. You notice this stuff. Oregon has an army of coaches that are dedicated to kind of looking at this stuff and figuring it out. And you would think over time that the University of Oregon would have somebody on their staff that would pick up on, hey, look, when Dante Moore's feet are even or not even, this creates an advantage for the defense, or at least the defense can scheme better knowing if it's a pass or a run coming their way. But one of the football coaches that I talked with, Division I football coach that I talked with, told me that if this stuff indeed stretches to back to last year, that you have to consider that nobody on any of these other coaching staffs who's friendly with anybody on Oregon's coaching staff bothered to share any of this with Oregon. And I really find that nuance, in addition to the question of, hey, if you are physically superior, how are you losing the line of scrimmage if you're Oregon? I mean, that's a whole nother problem. Like, you know, maybe, you know, I don't know if Oklahoma State needed to know the plays were coming, but because Oklahoma State was winning the line of scrimmage on both sides of the ball in that last game. Does help if you know if it's a pass or run, though. But you have to consider, like, the idea that if opposition was picking up on Oregon signaling their plays pre-snap, hey, it's a run or it's a pass, if the opposition indeed was picking up on all of that, why didn't anyone on any of those other coaching staffs, as a favor or as a, hey, guess what, why didn't anybody reach over to somebody on the Oregon staff and say, hey, Dante Moore's tipping off the plays? And again, we're going to get way in the weeds on Dante Moore coming up. If you are curious at all about it and how that got out and what people are seeing on film, we are going to the source on today's show. But I want to also kind of present the idea that it's possible that the University of Oregon is not well-liked. I mean, isn't that the most plausible reason that you can come up with, I can come up with, that nobody tipped off the University of Oregon? Is it possible that the other coaching staffs in major college football that would have this kind of knowledge, the staff at Indiana that may have picked up on it in the Peach Bowl, the staff at Boise State that may have picked up on it, the staff at Oklahoma State that may have picked up on it, isn't it possible that one of the reasons, or maybe the reason, that nobody shared the tell with Oregon, nobody pulled Oregon aside or coach aside and said, hey, you know, your quarterback's tipping the plays, tell him to watch his feet, that nobody on any of those staffs all summer long, all spring, into this season, that nobody bothered to let that information out? Like, I have to kind of wrap my head around the idea that if everybody else was keeping that secret who was in on it, really didn't share it with Oregon, that the reason they didn't share it with Oregon is because Oregon's not well-liked. That Oregon has some inherent advantages that the rest of college football goes, man, look at all the money they have, look at the resources they have, look at Uncle Phil, look at you know, how they carry themselves with the marketing videos, with the promotion, with the social media, look at the hubris, look at the arrogance. Is it possible that the rest of college football cast a vote against Oregon and essentially saying, hey, if they're going to carry themselves in that way, we're not going to tip them off. We're not going to help them out. We're not going to tell them, hey, you're signaling your plays. Just keep on doing that. Getting a little bit of what the rest of us are getting. Is it possible that, you know, the some of the coaches in the Big Ten Conference who were aware of this just basically kept it to themselves? I'm kind of wondering how far back it went, how many teams were aware of it. I'm looking at some of Oregon's performances last year down the stretch, and I'm going, yeah, they, you know, they really didn't dominate in some circumstances you would have expected them to dominate. And looking certainly at the Oklahoma State game, like, Oklahoma State had nothing to lose. Eric Morris and his team had nothing to lose. And they began talking about it. Defensive players began talking about what they saw in the post game. I mean, the goalposts had been ripped down. They were probably not even in the pond down the street from the stadium. And already Oklahoma State player was going, yeah, we had some advantages. Now, I did notice that Eric Morris, the coach at Oklahoma State, as he went public saying, yes, you know, we had some tells, he did say, hey, it's still about execution. He did say, hey, you know, it's still about, like, not to take anything away from Oklahoma State. And I would say this, I've already said it, that they dominated the line of scrimmage, and that has nothing to do with knowing run or pass, or very little to do with it. It has more to do with just simply saying we are going to own the 2 yards in front of us, and we're going to move Oregon off the ball. And frankly, Dante Moore's foot position or any tell that the University of Oregon might have on the offensive side of the ball does not explain Oklahoma State going for 500 yards of offense, quarterback going 75 yards for a touchdown, and the Cowboys essentially dictating the pace of the game. It certainly, though, raises questions about Oregon. And I think Dan Lanning, you know, he's obviously irked this week. You can see it in his Monday news presser. He was not happy. I don't expect him to be happy. He shouldn't be happy. He's not going to be satisfied with the performance. The coaches on there, he has good coaches on his staff. I am a big fan of Joe Lorig, the special teams coordinator. You got some position coaches and some analysts on that staff who will who have forgotten more football than the rest of us will ever know. That is a competent coaching staff that knows what it's doing. But is it possible that they just overlooked something that was fundamental, that in the changes of the offensive and defensive coordinators, they missed what they might have picked up in self-scouting in the offseason? Is it possible that this team, this operation that carries itself with, you know, look at the weekly videos we put out, look at the polish, look at the facilities, look at the money, you know, look at the Brazilian hardwood floors, look at the etched glass on the football facility, look at this mega facility, their practice facility, their building that is unprecedented. Is it possible that that's a little bit obnoxious to the rest of college football? And when the rest of college football began to pick up on something that nobody at any of these coaching clinics, nobody in passing, nobody who's a friend of a friend on the staff felt like they were inclined to maybe pass this along to one of the Oregon coaches. I mean, I literally got a text from a coach last night who said to me, and I'll read the text. I mean, it's just, it sort of underscores. He said, it's my opinion that you would hope that somebody, a friend in the profession on the opposite staff, would grab you and say, hey, you guys are doing this and we know this. And he said, I have had coaches do that throughout my career. Interesting that that didn't happen. That's a side note to this story. It's a minor side note, but it's an important side note. Also, how are you feeling if you're USC? How are you feeling if you're Ohio State or Michigan? Because everyone else on Oregon's schedule now has to be pissed that they lost what could have been an advantage by Oklahoma State bragging. These coaches are paranoid. They're all paranoid. They're always worried about what other people are going to see, what other people are going to know, what are we tipping off. But I think ultimately for the University of Oregon, it comes down to Oregon, you know, if they are signaling their plays. And again, you're going to hear about it here coming up in a couple minutes with Andrew Nemec of West Coast Biased. He, you know, he sort of uncovered this thing. We're going to get way in the weeds on it, what it means, what you can learn from it. What is the advantage? How do you fix it? Why didn't Oregon move to fix it? What Nemec thinks about that? The idea that, you know, Oregon had promoted the two coordinators from within. Like, I've thought a lot about that. You know, you look at Dan Lanning's progression as a coach. Look at all the places he coached, going from a graduate assistant all the way up to being the defensive coordinator at Georgia and then the head coach at Oregon. He largely benefited from a promote from within culture. Is he falling victim to, you know, maybe leaning a little too much into what got him where he is being what's right for his program? Did Oregon need some outside ideas? Stick around. You got the bald-faced truth. Leave it here.
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4: There's been a lot of conversation about the University of Oregon. What are they doing? Are they giving away their plays? Are they going Teddy KGB from Rounders? Are they, you know, he had the Oreo cookies when he was playing cards against Matt Damon. How much is Oregon giving away, and what does it mean for a defense? Andrew Nemec of the Substack West Coast Biased has stumbled onto something that I want him to talk with you about and explain. He's joining us now. Andrew, look, you posted this yesterday. It went viral, got a lot of attention. You also have Oklahoma State players saying they saw some stuff. Give us the backstory on what you noticed and what it means.
5: Well, I first got the inkling that something was wrong when Oregon got blown out in the college football playoff twice in a row against teams they were seeing a second time. And anybody who coaches, and that's my sourcing from recruiting, is it's all football coaches. Those are the people I talk to. They'll tell you if you just get waxed the second time you play somebody, it's because you have tendencies or tells. And then you go to that very first play and Dante Moore throws a pick six, pawns, reads a speed out route. Anybody will tell you. In fact, I got four or five text messages during the first quarter that said, there is no way that you read that, jump it, and pick it unless you have a tell. There's just no way to do it. You're selling a vert. So if you guess wrong, it's six the other way. So you have to know to jump a speed out. So I always felt at that point, there's something with Dante, because an offensive line or the way someone's aligned, a formation, that might tell you run versus pass tendencies, but jumping a speed out is a certainty. So I put that in my back pocket. And then when they promoted next man up at offensive and defensive coordinator, I wondered, is this tell going to continue? And in the Oklahoma State game, sure enough, a former coach texted me, I think Oklahoma State knows Oregon's plays. I think they know what's coming. And that did it. And you're a journalist too. We've talked about this. We get the itch sometimes. And it's like, I'm finding this. I'm figuring this out. I have to solve this. This bothers me. It's Dante Moore. I know it is. So I reached out to some of my sources of people who have self-scouted or been quarterback coaches, et cetera, and said, I think Dante Moore has a tell. Can we find it? And sure enough, Idaho quarterback A.J. Wooden, a friend of mine, a source of mine for a long time, said it's his feet. And he's telling every play, I just did 20 plays in a row. Go do it. I did 19 plays in a row. I had my mom, who's not a football person, do it. She did 12 plays in a row, run versus pass. And I said, I've got something here. And that's when I wrote the story.
4: Okay, so tendency, for people who don't know, it's not a new concept, right? Opposing defensive linemen have said they could tell run or pass based on which way the offensive linemen are leaning. They look at their fingers. Are they white because there's pressure on their fingers? I've seen running backs over the years who put their mouthpiece in when they break the huddle. If it's a run play, mouthpiece is dangling. If it's a pass play, just little things, little human nature things. So you're looking at Oregon. I want to go back to that first play of the Indiana game. And you're saying that the tell has to do with Dante Moore's feet.
6: Getting right out of the game. De'Aaron Hill Jr. is the running back. The quick pass is intercepted. It's going to be run in for an Indiana touchdown. D'Angelo Pons on the first play of the game.
4: Tell us what we're seeing here. Here's Dante Moore pre-snap, first play of the Peach Bowl.
5: You look at it, and the tell is when his feet are split, are apart, it is a pass play. When they're together, when he's standing with his feet even, it's a run play. And it works every single time. I've done 60 plays now, and I haven't missed a play yet. So if we go back to that Indiana play, what's so alarming about this play, and this ties together the tell with mechanics and some of the things I know about mechanics, it's extra far back. And the reason a quarterback would have his foot extra far back is that he needs to load quickly and fire a bullet. And you would only need to do that if it was a quick throw to the outside. If it's a little dump off, you don't need the extra leverage in that back leg. I am certain that Pons or Indiana had cued that, that if that leg is extra far back, it's a quick throw to the sideline. There's no other way to jump a speed out. You just don't see it. I had somebody call me during the game and say, other than junior high school football with a noodle arm quarterback, you just don't see that. Something's wrong. And it just, again, the journalist in me, okay, forever this will bother me until we come up with something. And sure enough, I'm 100% certain now, you know, we've heard Lanning and Moore basically say, we need to self-scout better. And Dante said, basically, yes, there are tells in what I'm doing and I need to fix them.
4: Here's what Dante Moore said at his media appearance on Tuesday.
7: Yeah, every player has tendencies. It can be from to the NFL, it can be to college, it can be anybody. You know, that's why there's coaches on staff that find little details. And I mean, I'm glad they brought it up. I'm glad that they, you know, got it all into the media. And I mean, I haven't been on it much, but people have been telling me about it. I mean, it just shows me as a player that, you know, I have things that I need to fix. And every player has it, you know. It can be a great thing for a team, and I got to make sure I, you know, don't show it to a defense to help them get into a better check.
4: Yeah, he's talking there, too, about, you know, the Oklahoma State defense said that they saw some things on film. Do you think Oregon just didn't notice this, or is their mind in other places? You know, what logic do you put around that?
5: Two things. I talked to Lakeridge head football coach Spencer Phillips, who used to be an NFL assistant quarterback coach. And his job, at least part of his job with the Eagles and then with the Colts, was to look for this stuff for both his own team and the opposing team. And I said, how quickly do you pick up on this if you're qualified to do it? And he said, feet are day one. You figure out feet. If you have someone who knows quarterbacks, it's feet, hands, and then maybe how you touch a towel or which way you look. Then we get into the nuances of the Oreo cookies of the world and the mouthpieces of the world. But it starts with feet and hands for a quarterback. Does he lick his fingers before he throws the ball? But feet is number one, day one. I'm coaching a high school quarterback, what he needs to do to not sell what he's doing. I had another person who asked not to be named say the only way this gets through is if the people that are self-scouting for you are not qualified. And the only way it gets through your quarterback coach is if he's not qualified for his position. Now, I don't know that. That is not anything I'm certainly saying. I don't know them well enough to make that assumption. I will say I've done this before. I have found tells before. I've asked people about tells. Most people I've talked to, not 100%, but most, have said this is the most glaring tell they've ever seen. And it's something that Oregon should have fixed. I will also add, if a team repeatedly is telling you, like Indiana did, there are tells in your offense, you have an obligation. And if you're qualified for your job, you have a responsibility. You have a curiosity. I had a curiosity and I'm at home. I'm a journalist. Mm-hmm. I'm running a Substack. I had a curiosity to find it. So where was Oregon's curiosity? And I guarantee you, they could run laps around me when it comes to football knowledge. This is not some me toot my own horn situation here. They have people that could run circles around me. They should have found this, and they should have had the curiosity to say, okay, if we can't find this, if there are tells with these coordinator hires, with this quarterback coach we're gonna hire, let's get an outside voice in here to come in and say, hey guys, I can see what you're doing. I'm looking behind the curtain and we gotta correct some of this stuff because it's becoming obvious.
4: Yeah, pitchers and catchers will mix the signs up. They'll change signs. Obviously, nowadays with the communication that they have, it's different. But you know, they would just switch the signs. They go to a second set of signs. If you're Dante Moore, maybe in this situation, do you correct by saying, I'm going to put that foot back no matter if it's a run or pass? Or do you mix it up to keep the defense guessing and give them one more thing to think about? It's also, you know, I think you pointed this out in your work that this isn't the end all be all, right? Like,
5: right.
4: Like this is just a piece of the puzzle.
5: Yeah, I think if you're trying to say, and if anybody's trying to put on me that like Nimmick thinks he's solved Oregon's woes, I certainly haven't. They've got offensive line issues. They've got receivers dropping the ball issues. Their run game's not working out particularly well. Defensively, there's a whole host of problems. But if you start looking big picture and saying, okay, what's causing all of this? is Dante Moore's feet being a tell a symptom of an illness, a symptom of a lack of curiosity, a symptom of not looking outside? You know, we look at Nike, and part of Nike's downfall was promoting from within, and suddenly things started to slip. Is Phil Knight's side project, his beloved Oregon Ducks, are they having the same problem that Nike had? Promotion from within, leading to a lack of curiosity, a lack of innovation, rolling out the same stuff until people catch up to you. And I'm not saying this Oregon team isn't talented. They are. And they're going to course correct and win a lot of games. And Dan Lanning, this does not make him a bad coach. He's a phenomenal football coach. But I do wonder if one of the best qualities about him as a man, his loyalty, is also one of the worst qualities about him as a coach. Next man up works great in the locker room. We're all we got. Wonderful halftime speech. Maybe not so much for a coaching staff. Maybe not so much for your schemes.
4: Well, when you look at the biggest leaps forward in technology, and you look at the biggest areas of growth for Oregon football over 50 years, it's ideas that came from the outside. It's Chip Kelly coming from New Hampshire was the biggest step forward, is the biggest acceleration point in program history. And then you look at some of the flatline pieces. It's Mark Helfrich taking over for Chip. It's 28 years of the same ideas and groupthink that were in the room. And, you know, you have to give Mike Bellotti a lot of credit towards the end of his tenure, because he was looking. He was going to Andy Ludwig. He was going to Gary Crowden. He went to Chip Kelly. He had three coordinators in 3 years. He was looking for fresh ideas. He was looking for something else that he didn't have in the room. And I do think, you know, when you can line up against Purdue, Illinois, Iowa, Northwestern, you can get away with a lot of nonsense, okay, just because you're more talented. But when you are in there against Ohio State and Indiana, built how they're built now, you better have good coaches.

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2: I don't understand when Oregon had this $40 million Ferrari of a roster, why you'd put a driver back there who the last time he drove, he ran a Honda into a tree. It doesn't make a lot of sense. And it doesn't mean he can't do it. It doesn't mean Chris Hampton can't do it. That's not what I'm saying. It's a gamble. And right now, it looks like a losing one.
3: But you know what it's rooted in. I mean, we talk about the predictors of behavior, human behavior. Now we're getting into sociology and psychology. But when you look at Dan Lanning, a guy who worked in like 11 different places, you know, seven different places in 11 years or whatever it was that promotion from within that led him up the chain. And so by nature, he's a guy who's going to go, hey, someone did it for me. And so now I'm looking down the chain going, you know, look at Chris Hampton and how loyal he's been as a recruiter. It's his turn. Look at Drew. It's his turn. There's a lot of that mentality, but that's not the kind of mentality that gets you fresh ideas, new ideas. It's not what some of your competitors are doing on the upper echelon of the Power Two. And it looks in this case like there's some questions about it. Oregon has Portland State on Friday. Poor Portland State. I mean, they're going to walk into a buzzsaw here. It's just, it's not their fault. They're walking in. How long until we really know? Is it 2 weeks? Is it USC where we kind of know if Oregon is kind of getting back on track, or will we pick up anything in your mind on Friday night?
2: You know, I don't think we'll know a lot from Portland State. I think you're so physically better. You're so much athletically, you're so superior that they're going to win. You could tell we're running right there. We're throwing to this guy. And I think they'd be open a lot. So I think we'll find out in the USC game. And that has traditionally, if we go back the last few years, that's been a game where Oregon has just exerted its will. They've been physically tougher. They've just been the tougher team at the line of scrimmage. And then that has kind of continued to build until they just wear them down. Is that the case still? Has USC with Luke Waffle and Mark Bowman and some of the talented true freshmen, the number one recruiting class in the country that they've brought in, have they started to catch Oregon physically, athletically? Now, 20 years ago, well, maybe like more like 30 years ago, we'd have never said Oregon's lapped USC athletically and physically. But that's what it felt like the last few years. And how much ground has Oregon given up? We're not going to find out from Portland State, but we will. I mark your calendars. That USC game is going to tell us a lot, and we'll learn a lot about this offense now that defenses don't know for sure whether they're running or passing 90% of the time.
3: Yeah, it's going to be a big one. Gary Patterson, the D coordinator at USC, is going to want to be physical. Oregon has not been physical on offense. They have not been physical on defense. The problem on defense, to me, feels more like an attitude or a mentality thing, because I just don't see the snarl from that defensive line. They should be disruptive. They should be dominant. And they're just kind of there. And the offensive line, it looked like maybe it was more schematic. Maybe there's some fundamental issues, but we'll see if they fix it. All right, I'm going to throw this at you real quick before you go. I'm going to give you a run or pass test just so people at home can play along. They're sure. Looking at Oregon games. All right, sure. Tell me what we're seeing here.
2: That's a run play.
3: And feet it's a run play even. Because?
2: His feet are even.
3: Even feet.
2: They're that right foot slightly back, but you'll know on a pass play when it's back.
3: Yeah, because the pass play, you're going to see something like that. That's an exaggeration.
2: That's a pass play, and that's likely a speed or a quick throw to the outside because it's so far back that we now know, hey, something's coming quick.
3: And?
2: Run play.
3: There you go. There you go. You have the Rosetta Stone, Andrew Nemec, West Coast Biased. Find him on Substack. Andrew, thank you for joining us. It raises questions, right? It raises questions for Boise State. Did they see something with Dante Moore's feet? Were they studying that? It raises questions. Certainly Oklahoma State coming out in the wake of all this, saying they were tuned into it. They were watching it. Eric Morris, the coach at Oklahoma State, saying that, you know, his players and his staff had picked up on tendencies, picked up on Dante Moore. But it doesn't explain all of Oregon's problems, right? It doesn't explain that Oregon was getting pushed around at the point of attack. It doesn't explain that Oregon physically, even in the Boise State game, and then certainly in the Oklahoma State game, physically didn't look dominant. The Ducks spending way too much money to get pushed around the way they're getting pushed around. And I think, look, I wrote today at johnconzano.com about Phil Hellmuth, who is a World Series of Poker player. I spent one summer at the World Series of Poker in Las Vegas sitting on Hellmuth's shoulder watching him

0: play poker. And, you know, a couple things struck me in watching him play poker. The number one, you know, he was sitting around this table. It's a $5,000 buy-in, Texas Hold'em. He's sitting around this table. Everybody knows that he's a main event winner. Everybody knows all these other people. They're bankers, school teachers, electricians who all won local events. They come, they show up to Vegas. They're entered in the tournament. On first day, they are sitting down at a table and they look up and they're sitting next to arguably the greatest poker player in history. You know, he's got 17 bracelets, World Series of Poker main event winner. And while they may not think they can win the event because there's 8,000 players that are entered in it, they are at least wanting to go home with a great story. They're at least wanting to, you know, turn tail and get home with a story that they stayed in a hand against Phil Helmuth. And so it struck me that, you know, like the Oregon Ducks, who are playing against some teams like Oklahoma State who have nothing to lose, they're going to go all in. They're going to go after it. They're going to pull, no, you know, there's no punches being pulled. They're going to, every trick in the bag coming at the Ducks. Secondarily, another thing I noticed in watching Helmuth play is that, you know, he was studying the other players carefully. He was looking for tendencies. He was looking for tells. He was studying body posture. He was looking to see, you know, a player that takes a sip of water after placing a bet. Do they take a sip now? Do they guzzle later? Did they have the cards? He's got a very short window in which to observe the opposition, but he was definitely observing the opposition. And so Helmuth was doing that. And then simultaneously, you know, he was presenting sort of this orchestrated volatility is what I would call it. He was like almost intentionally being erratic. Like he would talk for a bit, then he wouldn't talk, then he would take a drink of water, then he'd shift his body position. And I'm behind him. I can kind of see what's going on, and or I'm off to his shoulder. I can kind of see what's going on. And as I spoke with him later, you know, I said, you know, were you doing some of that, you know, spontaneity, was that by design? And he's like, you know, one of the biggest things about poker is that people are trying to look like they're not nervous, or they're trying to look relaxed when they're not relaxed. Really, is there something that Oregon could learn from that? Yes, Oregon can fix the tells. Dante Moore can get his feet right before the play, or he can have them staggered and then hand the football off. He can create some diversions. Pitchers and catchers have been doing this stuff for years before there was the ability for them to communicate with a microphone and an earpiece. Pitchers and catchers would have to switch the signs up. Baseball has been all over this. We have recently seen sign stealing scandals from the sideline, Michigan, Connor Stallions, all that. You know, the Houston Astros banging on the trash can. There have been scandals over the years, and, you know, the teams learn to sort of adapt and fuzz up their tendencies or fuzz up their tells. I brought up Teddy KGB from Rounders. You know, he would take the Oreo cookies and peel them apart and put them back together if he didn't have the cards. He'd take a bite from the Oreo if he did have the cards. That movie did a really good job of trying to show what happens actually in poker. But the truth is, you know, Oregon can't. The bigger question I have is, can Oregon fix the physicality? Can Oregon, and we're not going to find out on Friday because, again, Portland State, but can Oregon line up and smash it? Can they line up and move people off the line of scrimmage? Will their first step be a better first step than the opposition moving forward, particularly in 2 weeks when they go to USC? Not so much on Friday against Portland State. I mean, I guess we learn a little bit in the Portland State game, but that physicality, I think, is the bigger question for Oregon moving forward. I wrote it at johnconzano.com. Check it out. Stick around. More ahead on the Bald Face Truth.
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4: Well, what have we learned on today's show? I think one of the things that we've learned on today's show is nothing should be taken for granted. All these little things, all the excuses that could be made in college football for winning and losing, all the reasons, all the paranoia by coaches, only getting more reinforcement in a week like this. For Boise State fans who are excited right here in Boise about Saturday's game, and maybe looking forward to this 26th coming up in two weekends against Western Michigan, road game for Boise State, important game for the Pac-12. Or maybe you're looking down the schedule and you're going, okay, Utah State, Fresno State, Washington State, Texas State, start to unpack the schedule, all culminating with the San Diego State-Boise State game in week 12 and then the flex week. All of it, maybe the framing that you take away from this as a Boise State fan is even this Saturday's game with South Dakota coming to Boise to play on the blue turf. Maybe you take nothing for granted as a college football fan. We have seen more and more the stakes rise. We have seen the investment rise. All of your athletic departments, and I'm talking all college football fans across the land now, have begun asking you for more and more money, more resources, more investment. There has been a prioritization on getting the players paid, getting them what they need, getting the coaches everything they need to be successful. And then within that, a hyper-focus on the minutiae that I think has left a lot of people, like Oregon this week. I don't want to focus to a whole show today on Oregon, but man, they provide a cautionary tale, don't they? For everybody, for fans of programs like Boise State. Like, you realize how good you've had it in enjoying a wonderful ride that includes a college football playoff berth in the last couple of years, that includes getting into the Pac-12, into the new Pac-12, and positioning yourself better than ever for a berth to the playoff. Boise State, you could argue, is one of the very few winners in realignment, in that Boise State and probably Oregon in the Big Ten, and maybe Arizona State in the Big 12, and SMU in the ACC. There are some outliers that have benefited from being in a better position than they were before. Clearly, you're a fan of Boise State football. You understand that being in this new Pac-12 is better than being in the old Mountain West. Because if you win this new Pac-12 and you do it in the way that you have lined up so far, and you know, essentially a win at Oregon that was a loss on the scoreboard, but a 34-27 outcome at Oregon that provides a nice data point, as long as the Ducks don't face plant the rest of the season. A win over Memphis, and a game and an opportunity on the 26th coming up at Western Michigan, that it's all out there for Boise State. Because I don't see Utah State or Fresno State or Washington State or Texas State or Colorado State being a problem. I do kind of wonder about Oregon State late in the year. I think that Boise State is fortunate to have that game at home. And San Diego State after that, again, a home game. So you've got the two games on the remaining schedule that I think are problematic from a conference standpoint, the most problematic games, both at home. The other games, I just don't see. I think that, you know, Utah State, Fresno State, Washington State, Texas State, Colorado State, not ready to compete yet on that level that Boise State's at. So what I would say, though, you know, what do we learn from Oregon? We learned that you don't take anything for granted, that you frame your season in a way that understands that, man, you're only as good as the outcome that you have on this weekend. And it's why this game against South Dakota that nobody's talking about becomes the most important game of the week. Coaches will say it all the time. They always say, hey, we got to be 1-0 this week. We need to go out and win that game. Really important that, you know, really important that we go out and we're 1-0 this week. You know, got to win the games we got to win. And we all kind of roll our eyes at it. You know, I remember Chip Kelly got in big trouble back in the day because he showed up at Oregon and he had all these big ideas from outside. And he, you know, his big thing was win the day, right? Win the day. He also had water the bamboo, but I'll get into that in a second. But he wanted his football team to win today, to be the best they could possibly be in this moment against this team in this practice. And that's how you get from spot A to spot B. You don't start thinking about spot C or D. But Chip Kelly got himself in a little trouble. He did condition his players to think that way. And I think largely some of his struggles in the NFL related to the idea that he couldn't get NFL players to think in larger terms and long terms about what was going to happen in their lives. I think if you are a Philadelphia Eagles fan, you know, Chip Kelly tried to come in and tell his players how to sleep, when to sleep, what to eat, how to think, to wear these certain, wear these devices when you're sleeping. And they're like, I'm a grown man. What are you trying to tell me how to sleep? You know, I'm not like your players at Oregon. We're not robots. And he had problems right away. And what did he do? He tried to bring in a bunch of guys that played for him at Oregon, and it was too late. He just sort of caved in on him. And it didn't really work in the NFL. And I think he realized in a pretty rude way that you couldn't get NFL players to think like college players. I do kind of wonder, can you get college players who are now professionals to think like college players of yesteryear? Can you get them to not focus on their own accolades? Can you get them to not focus on what's best for them? We're in an era, after all, where the schools and the coaches are all doing what's best for them. They're all hyper-focused on the outcome that's in front of them and getting everything that they can possibly get. And I think that you've got a me mentality in a lot of locker rooms and very few places that have great culture. And I said it on yesterday's show, and I will say it again. There is something about these outlying places like Gonzaga basketball, like Boise State football, that have culture that seems to supersede the era. And part of the benefit of maybe being in a group of six conference for fans at Boise State, part of the benefit is that you aren't living in a world where the agents necessarily are saying, hey, this is making it. No, you're living in a world that still says if you're a player at Gonzaga or Boise State, that you've got to play your butt off and you've got to perform and you've got to be better than some of these power two schools, particularly like Oregon. You've got to be better than the guy across the line of scrimmage from you because this is the tape the NFL scouts are going to look at. You want to better yourself truly? You want to raise your profile truly? Here's your opportunity. I don't think that exists when Oregon lines up in week one against Boise State. I don't think the Oregon defensive ends and defensive backs and receivers are necessarily sitting there going, hey, I've got to perform against this guy across the line of scrimmage because NFL scouts are going to judge me on this and they're going to draw big conclusions and my livelihood and my future and my dreams of being an NFL player are tied to they're not tied to beating Boise State. They're tied to the game against Ohio State. They're tied to the game against USC. They're tied to the game against Michigan, maybe. Maybe a playoff game. You know, if they see Boise State in the playoffs, then yeah, then maybe the equation changes. But I felt, and I said this in watching the first half of that Oregon-Boise State game, I felt like Boise just had more bounce to it. And I tweeted it. I said, Boise's got a lot more bounce. And I watched Boise's players leave the sideline and go to the locker room at halftime. Oregon had just gotten itself back in the game. You would think that psychologically, the Broncos would be on that sideline going, damn it, we had a big advantage. We let Oregon back into the game. And maybe they'd be walking to the locker room thinking about it. No. The Boise State team ran to the tunnel, got off the field, went up the tunnel, and got to that visiting locker room pretty quickly. And I noted it from the press box, and maybe it's the best vantage point to see that kind of thing from, but I noted how different Boise looked in walking, not walking, bouncing to the locker room. And then I looked over at Oregon, and about half of Oregon's team jogged in, and the other half was walking, very gingerly walking towards the tunnel, very gingerly walking up the tunnel. And Boise State's team was long gone off the field by the time Oregon's players got to the tunnel. And I thought to myself, gosh, it's just such a difference in overall energy around the program. And how does, is that manifesting itself on the field? And I tweeted it, and I had a bunch of Duck fans who got mad at me, and they're like, oh yeah, they had more bounce. That's the reason they're winning. I just think it's a symptom. It's a symptom of what's going on. The, you know, the sign stealing in baseball, the sign stealing in football, the tell that you give if your feet are staggered or parallel, you're going to be looking for all of that stuff across sports and across college football in the coming weeks. But I'm looking at the line of scrimmage. I'm looking at the joy that players have, and I'm looking over and going, hey, fans of these programs, make sure you enjoy this ride. That's what it's all about. The bald-faced truth, not here for a long time, just a good time.
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0: On three. I had no idea that we had people getting high in chat. Thanks for dialing me in. Do I owe you a thank you too? For something I already knew? I smoke alone is what he's trying to say. No, you don't. All of chat smokes, bro. You do not smoke alone. Change your handle. Romy, I feel like we need to fire up the Mississippi Queen in advance of this weekend's game. Gino in Chattanooga. Totally up to Alvy.
1: My favorite thing about the Grove, hands down, is the alcohol. It's not always free, but it's always there. So, yeah, alcohol, hands down. Answer your question. Next question.
2: Okay, but you can get that at the square, right?
3: My favorite thing about the Grove is getting to meet people and see everyone from other schools that you know, and you run into people, and it's, I don't know, it's just fun. It's like a big party. And
2: all together. To me, it sounds like you don't care that much about school spirit.
1: I love school spirit, but, like, let's not get me wrong. Like, I wouldn't have school spirit without a couple of vodka waters.
0: Yeah, let's not get it twisted. I'm all about school spirit, but let's not get it twisted.
1: When you go to a college,
0: I'm not having that kind of spirit without a couple of vodka waters.
1: As long as you get a 2-0, it's more about
0: the experience.
1: That's
0: the Mississippi Queen. When we come back, can't get enough of her. She's a legend. She's probably 50 now, but she's a legend. TJ Lang joins me when we come back. Stay tuned.
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0: 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I love that family. And I love the relationship we've had for a number of years. Thank you very much to them. So I want to remind you, as part of the show being what it is right now, we are on Westwood One Sports. We are on Terrestrial Radio. I would say right now, I have to look it up, but we're close to right around 200 stations. But not all of them, not many of them,
1: a million.
0: Actually, and I appreciate all of them, but not many of them actually engage with the program, the official account. This one did. Big shout out to our Eugene affiliate, 95.3 The Score, at 95.3 The Score is their handle. They write for at Jim Rome, April 27th, 1982, after Boss George let Reggie Jackson walk to the Angels, he comes to the Bronx, he takes Ron Guidry deep, Yankees fans chant, Steinbrenner sucks. New York fans, no inept ownership. 95.3 The Score. Appreciate y'all. Yeah, that's true. Listen, don't act like this is some one-off that a once popular player came back and did something and there were fans that still love that guy and then got up and cheered for that guy. Why is this so confusing? Don't act like this is the first time this has ever happened. And Mets player, again, can say nothing because Mets team is so horrible. If Mets team was in first place, playing their asses off, that might be a different conversation, maybe. But if Mets team is that bad with that roster and that money in it, and they're not playing for anything at this juncture of the season, and one of their guys comes back that they did dirty, and the fans still love him, why is Mets players so shocked at that? Mets players should look in the mirror and ask why they aren't doing better, as opposed to why are the fans doing that? No, why are you doing what you're doing or not doing what you're supposed to be doing? This guy cracks me up. Aaron Michael, 318 on the chat. Is this dude looking for Sarah Connor? I actually see it.
2: Sarah Connor?
0: How can you not see it? He does look like he's looking for Sarah Connor.
2: I need your clothes, your boots, and your motorcycle.
0: Your clothes, your boots, your motorcycle, and Sarah Connor. Where is Sarah Connor?
2: Sarah Connor.
0: Sarah? Sarah Connor, where are you?
2: Connor.
0: I'm looking for Sarah Connor.
2: Sarah Connor.
0: We got an AI family. Dude from Cheers 07. Fake 49ers receiver looks more real than AI guy. Another good point. Look at this guy. I see what this guy tried to do, but it's not a good comp. This guy, in response to what we're talking about with the Mets and Mets fan, cheering for a former Met, at Branson 6447, quote, I cheer every time my wife's boyfriend comes over. Amusing, but doesn't work. Yay! 1-800-636-8686. You know who's having a day? Jack in NC, in chat. AI guy is a future Oriole. Signed, David Stearns. Jack in NC. Hey, he's the Munkin. He denies the Browns is the Browns. He just lost his luncheon. Next time Vance Mack's in town. Try that again, Albie. 3, 2, 1. Hey, he's the Munkin. He denies the Browns is the Browns. He just lost his luncheon. Next time Vance Mack's in town. So true. So true. Way to go, Jack. Well played. I told you Jack was having a day. Stephen the Buckeye is in. Quote, guarantee 75% of your listening audience doesn't understand what terrestrial radio means. You're using words too big for the clones. No. Now, this is the point of the show. We are trying to place the show on as many platforms, as many stations as we possibly can, so as many of you can find the product as possible. I am extremely proud of our terrestrial background and the fact that Westwood One Sports is still in that business. Not only still in that business, but started this business. They know. They know. Eric in the South Side, when will Rome be on extraterrestrial radio? Well, we're looking into it. I hope I get there before the robots get to us. That's the big thing. Who's going to get us first, the aliens or the robots? Oh, that's a good question. Stay
2: this
0: tuned.
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0: Clones, what do we want when we're craving protein or we need some more energy? 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
1: From the Lithia Florida Boise studios here to get you where you want to be this fall, Lithia Florida Boise, this is what we hope is your favorite sports talk radio program. We call it Idaho Sports Talk. Been calling it that for multiple decades as it's the longest running sports radio program in this state. We're Prater on the ball game, and as always, thanks for listening to KTIK, and thanks for finding KTIK and making us a part of your day. We really appreciate it, and all our sponsors who help us as well. Great stuff. Johnny Ballgame, 208-424-9300. I am my partner, Mike Prater, also in the cozy confines with us. What is it, Wednesday? Might have some pretty big guests today. Well, we do. There's a lot flying around. You got a Boise State game. It's late. They're going to probably smash, and we're going to figure out what to talk about there. Mike Prater, we're doing some fun activities, some exercises today, if you will, again on a mid-September day. Prater! Let's go.
2: Nice. Did you say we're going to exercise today?
1: No, I said we're exercising. It's one of the, some of the things we are going to exercise today.
2: That's one of those.
1: Yeah, that's one of those.
2: Isn't that one of those dirty words in radio that you're not supposed to say? Exercise.
1: For you it is. Apparently, speak for yourself over there, pal.
2: That's funny. That's funny. Great show today, guys. We're going to have a lot of fun. We may have some surprises. We're working on a couple of things. Usually when we get our 2 or 3 o'clock, our show's pretty buttoned up, but we left it fluid today. We now have no idea what's going on. We've kind of lost control of the show. We have people running around town. We have guests that we're still trying to book. It's one of those days. That's kind of why we get in this business. Let's have a little fun, because Saturday night, yes, Boise State football is always fun, but is the opponent really fun? We got to create our own fun this week, ballgame.
1: Create your own fun. When the FCS team comes to town, if you're like, wait, what's going on? Well, yeah, South Dakota is the opponent for Boise State. They're from the FCS. It's probably going to be a typical matchup when Boise State plays an FCS opponent. I'm trying to think off the top of my head if an FCS team has ever even pushed, scared, harmed, perked up a Boise State team ever. I can't think of it. I know every team you get that scare. I remember my Washington Huskies, Chris Peterson, almost lost to the Montana Grizzlies one year when he was the coach of the Huskies. That would have been the worst thing ever. And I think Jimmy Jimmy Lake did lose to the Montana Grizzlies one year, but you can't.
2: You can go back to last week, 16-14. Utah State.
1: Yeah, your Huskies. Thank you.
2: Yeah, so it does.
1: It happens sometimes, but it feels like Boise State's never had that scare.
2: Roman Tillman, guys, Boise State's new player. He may know a thing or two about South Dakota. He's going to come on our show today and tell you why there is very, very little difference between FCS and FBS. Cannot wait for you to hear that sound. That's going to be a little bit of an eye-opener. Coach speak from a player. We'll see how that plays out. But yeah, we'll have some fun and ball game. Let's talk about our fleet of vehicles today. Yeah. Does KTIK have a fleet of vehicles, or do we just have a van?
1: We have a van.
2: All right.
1: it reminds me of the old A-Team van.
2: Oh my goodness.
1: On the TV show I used to watch. Da, da, da, da, da, da, da.
2: You know the theme song.
1: Da, da, da, da, da, da, da, no. The A-Team van. Are you kidding me?
2: That's so scary.
1: It was a great show. But it reminds me of the A-Team van, only it says KTIK all over it and stuff, and Greg Frank will bring you in, and this is going to be a fun one. I don't know how long it's going to last someone to find our van. Where is the KTIK van right now in Boise? We will give you some hints if no one can find it, but Greg Frank, explain to our listeners what the heck is going on right now. Where's the van?
3: Yeah, so the van is, well, we're going to give clues throughout the day. So you have to dial into our clues, find the van, and not only do we have tickets, but we have t-shirts, we have Uber gift cards. We talk about making our own fun. Well, fans, I think you might need to responsibly make your own fun when the FCS opponent comes to town. So you can Uber.
1: That's how we're giving
3: from
1: them
3: the
1: away.
3: Game.
1: Yep.
3: I do want to go back to something you said there, Johnny, though. Are you just building this up? You're like, Boise State has never had the scare against an FCS opponent. Is this you hoping that it's coming in 5 years when the Idaho Vandals come to Albertson Stadium and that Boise State will just coast through every FCS opponent until then?
1: Oh, Gregor, that had, honestly, that had not crossed my mind, bro. I love where your head is. and that would be a lot of fun. I don't even know. His head's
2: in the clouds with a comment like that.
1: Yeah, and I'm not going to make a Thomas Ford statement right now, but we'll just see where that game comes when we get there. My Vandals, we got to handle Abilene Christian on Saturday, and I'm even worried about that one, not here nor there. The van, we know where it's parked. We're going to give you clues. KJ is in the van. So if you do see it, he's waiting for some yahoo to come up and say, I got all the tickets to still giving away. And he's going to do that. He's listening to the show right now, I'm sure.
2: No.
1: Soccer?
2: No. Yeah, he's watching soccer. He's on his phone watching soccer. So somebody, please interrupt him.
1: Yeah, probably you're right. Good call. I shouldn't have said that. He's listening. No, he's watching soccer.
2: He's watching soccer.
1: On his phone. But yeah, it's parked somewhere. And if you find it, go claim your prize and... Thought we'd do something fun today. Where is the van? Should we give him our first clue?
2: Yeah, we're going to give you three clues this hour, guys, because we don't want KJ out there for the next 3 hours. But maybe we'll get tricky enough to make that happen. Three clues this hour. If it goes into hour number two, we'll come up with a nice little game plan. But yeah, let's give him the first clue, ball game.
1: You have it, man. Aren't you the clue giver?
2: Well,
1: I want Prater to give the clues away.
2: Well, if we're going to do three this hour, we'll each do one. And
1: okay.
2: So I'll start then. Massive parking lot, Fairview.
1: Okay.
2: Anywhere from downtown to East Meridian.
1: All right.
2: It's a long-ass street. Probably even keeps on going beyond that. So big or massive parking lot, Fairview is your first clue.
1: All right. There it is. And
2: nice.
1: Social media channels. We got that stuff going on there, too. So we will see which one of you characters is going to find our van. And you're driving around right now. Be safe. This is for our drivers. We get it. You listen to this show in your car every day. Maybe you're on that street or close to it every day. And just kind of take a little look. If you find our van, you know, get yourself some Boise State tickets. Prater, what's up? Is this fair to say? Tell me if I'm wrong or not. What's up with Jaden Virgin Morgan?
2: Jaden Virgin Morgan, guys, has been a little sleepy. Jaden Virgin Morgan has been a little quiet, and he's off to a bad start. And I wouldn't say a bad start, a sleepy, quiet start, just like we were just talking about. And he's Boise State's edge rusher, team captain, two-year team captain, all-conference, everything. Not a lot of production in these first two games. Going back to last year, inconsistent production. I know he's getting double-teamed. At least that's what the coaches are saying. You know what? When coaches start talking film, and this is on me, that's where I get kind of caught up into coach speak. I didn't go back and watch the film to check and see how accurate that was. Sometimes coaches throw that stuff out there to protect the players. I haven't noticed watching live, and this weekend is not going to give a big barometer on something like that. But I want to know, really, are they double teaming him? Are they triple teaming him? Are they going max pro? Are they chipping him off the right, chipping him off the left? Whatever they're doing. I have a feeling that Jaden Virgin Morgan, who's a hell of a football player, might be having a production problem, and maybe we even throw in a little Ben Ford into that conversation, too. What's up with Ben Ford?
1: What's up with Ben Ford? I'd say at least the players playing ahead of him are producing. Can I say that? Rashawn Jones, Cam Bates, producing Nitro. Didn't have one. He was gone one game, but came back, produced well last game. And I think Ben Ford right now is receiver four. And they're really liking receivers 1, 2, 3. But it is kind of weird. And I go back to the Andy era on this. Telling the media that won't happen again. And then it happens 5 days later. Same thing. And then again to the media, well, I don't really know what you were talking about. It's not going to happen again. And you know I'm talking about Andy with whatever he would say on that. And holy smokes, dude. But it reminded me a little bit of Andy. And because when Spencer says it or when they say it too, like, well, I don't know. It's just kind of interesting for me, Michael Forrest Prater.
2: I would agree with that. But that's all right. We're going to dive into it. We'll go back to last year and look at Jaden Virgin Morgan and how productive he was last year. A lot was made of just his 6 sacks. Max Steege, you know, certainly had his, half last year. He got his first full sack this year. So maybe this is a bust-out game for Jaden Virgin Morgan. Maybe this is one of those confidence boost games that that he needs to kind of go out there and just beat the crap out of somebody and feel good about your game. So we'll talk about that and figure that out certainly down the road. Ballgame, I also want to talk about you later on.
1: Mm-hmm. Okay, I'm game. Like, we're gonna wait, is this sports talk? Like, what do you want to?
2: We're gonna move our 5 o'clock Blue Ice Vodka YouTube segment to 4 o'clock, guys, and we're gonna fire that thing up because I have some serious concerns about Johnny Ballgame. Love you, brother.
1: Thank you.
2: And always looking out for you. But you know, 2 weeks ago you showed up in the studio wearing cologne.
1: Yep.
2: In the last three or four or five work days, you showed up wearing like earthly slacks and khakis and chinos, and you know, you got long sleeve shirts and, and button up shirts and earth tones and all kinds of varieties of colors.
1: Sweater sets,
2: things that I didn't even know existed for a man. And all, you know, I'm used to the baggy shorts and the cool hip t-shirts.
1: Hell yeah, man.
2: And I'm hoping that those won't go away. So I've heard some things. I gave you some crap this morning on your BNN show. We need to get to the bottom of this, and I need some fan help. I need some listener help here. So 4 o'clock, guys, I need you to dial up the YouTube page, which, by the way, is exploding. Our YouTube numbers are exploding. I don't know why. Maybe you guys finally got
1: maybe
2: it.
1: Maybe it's my new wardrobe.
2: No, it's not your new wardrobe.
3: It was going on before this.
2: But maybe it'll explode today because of your new wardrobe. Ballgame, you got like a brown sweater thing going on today. I don't
1: understand. It's a fleece quarter zip.
2: What is a fleece quarter zip? What is that?
1: It's a fleece quarter zip, and it's right in my color palette.
2: I don't even know it works.
1: That's why it looks good.
2: I don't know what
1: that is.
2: That's
1: how simple it is. I had no idea looking good, dressing well, was this
4: easy. I'm a man.
1: Easy.
4: I'm 40.
1: It's the easiest thing I've ever done, and I'm not any less of a man. I'm more of a man now because I'm not showing up on a date wearing a Beastie Boys shirt with Dickies shorts I bought at Target. You know, I mean, I got a chance now, Prater. I'm in the game. Not kidding. That's not exactly why I'm doing it.
2: Are you doing this for girls?
1: No.
2: You're not doing this for girls?
1: No.
2: I have a hard time believing that. So
1: that's part of it.
2: I need to kind of figure out what's
1: going on. That's 100% part of it. Well, yeah.
2: 100% part of it.
1: I don't want to walk into a...
2: So just save it. Save it for 4 o'clock. Save it for 4 o'clock.
1: But my new wardrobe, yeah. I look different now. I met somebody, and we're not like that, but a color coordinator, a fashion consultant, a style analyst.
3: Did you at least get an endorsement out of this?
1: She's changed my life. No, we haven't.
3: No, you're not bringing her to the KTIK team here?
1: Now that we're going to talk about this, I like where Prater is, because I'm trying to get, I think, Prater, what I had, Prater needs. 100%. And I know his wife's on board with me.
2: No.
1: And I want to set it up.
2: No.
1: Actually, maybe we can even do a show from the place while
3: Are you getting color in? Are you setting yourself up for your future career, a male fashion influencer? Is that what you're doing here?
1: Yeah. Potentially.
3: Gosh.
1: You know, I think I'd be excellent at that. You're right. You guys, hey, I like where you guys are coming with this, Prater. No. Prater's scared of my wardrobe.
2: No. Your wardrobe's fine. As a matter of fact, I got more of your wardrobe in my wardrobe than you have in your wardrobe. I just don't bust it out at work. I mean, I busted out some nice clothes. I wore some white pants to a wedding and the football game on Saturday. People criticized me because of my white pants, and my white pants.
1: Because it's after Labor Day, dude. You can't do that.
2: See, that's
1: what the hell you? Yeah,
2: first of all, that's a rule that was died about 70 years ago. That's one of those old lazy cliches that sports fans always use. It was 4 days after Labor Day.
1: Yeah,
2: it was 92 degrees.
1: You have to draw the line somewhere.
2: And it was 92 degrees outside, and the wedding colors were supposed to be white and black.
1: Fashion police is going to destroy you, dude. They're sending you out to Shawshank for that.
2: You want to see all the emails and text messages I got? All saying Prater looked great.
1: They didn't say it's after Labor Day, though?
2: No. Nobody brought that up. That's not an old cliche. That's stupid. Nobody uses that anymore. Come on, man.
1: Yes! Prater in the ballgame. They don't even know who our guest is coming up. And he's going to be fun. We're going to keep this going.
2: Tell us who the guest is.
1: Guys, we just thought, what the hell? They're playing the Oklahoma Sooners this week. We love him. He's fun. We think you guys find him entertaining, too. The college football world needs more Jason Eck. Yes. Jason Eck. Taco Bell Hotline. Coming on next. Prater in the ballgame.
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4: Taco Bell Hotline, one of our favorites. He's 11-4 in Albuquerque after 15 games, and they got a pretty big one Saturday in a place called Norman, Oklahoma, against the Sooners. New Mexico head football coach Jason Eck. What's going on, coach?
5: Doing well, fellas. Good to be back on with you guys.
4: Hey, Albuquerque. You, your family, it's all Eck now. You guys have done, I think, a great job of embracing just the culture in Albuquerque. Fill us in, man. I mean, you're digging that town, huh?
5: Yeah, we love it here, man. There's great people, great food. You know, the weather's nice all the time. I mean, we finally got a little rain here for, like, the first time since, like, May, the last couple days. And it's cooled down where the high's not in the 90s. But
4: yeah.
5: No, they've embraced our family, and we've loved it.
4: say Prater and I come down because we're like with you. The people, yes. The food, absolutely. I love that you mentioned that. Where's Jason Eck taking Prater in the ball game to show off the fine cuisine of Albuquerque?
5: I'm going to take you to this nice steakhouse I like called Antiquity. It's down in Old Town, which is kind of like a little old school part of Albuquerque, and they make a great steak there.
6: You know, this is so perfect. And Jason Eck, we love having you on here, and it's perfect to get you on here. But I did see your Oklahoma press conference where you talked about, we've been eating fast food, and now we're going to the nicest steakhouse in town. I just need to make sure I got enough money to pay for it. Is that what it's like to play Oklahoma?
5: That's what it is. You hope you don't get embarrassed, you know, because you get that bill and you have enough money to cover it, you're in trouble, and you're not ready to go. When you play a team like this on the road, they can embarrass you quick, so we better be ready to go.
4: You know, this is the team this season, Coach. You know, you're 2-0 there in the Mountain West. You're going to get a chance to play in an outstanding time slot on ESPN2, of course, against ranked Oklahoma Sooners. I mean, you know, how's everything there with this team and prepping for, now, let's be honest, a really big game? You love coaching in these things.
5: Yeah, I do. I enjoy these games, and I think we've always, you know, found a way to compete, even if we're a little bit outmatched in some areas. And, you know, the big part of it is, hey, we're going to treat this like an opportunity, man. We got nothing to lose. We're going to go out there, play loose, and play our best. And, you know, I think we've played well to this point. It's just been playing well against, you know, not great competition. And so that's certainly going to step up, and we'll see if we can keep playing well as we play a much better opponent.
6: Jason Eck, New Mexico football with the Oklahoma Sooners this weekend, and just catching up with an old friend. Coach, you're 2-0. We're going to talk about that a little bit and talk about your team, learn about your team. After two games, where have you fallen in love with your team?
5: Well, I think our defense is playing great. And, you know, our defense, you know, was a strength of our team last year. I really thought, you know, probably starting with the Boise State game last year, we started playing really good defense, and that continued through the end of the year, and now we've taken it a step forward this year. So very happy with that. I think we're playing really well on special teams. I think we're running the ball well. We got to keep improving our passing game. You know, we had some young quarterbacks. We're playing two different quarterbacks. We're both a little inexperienced, but you know, we got a talented young receiving core that can keep growing. I think we can have a lot of growth throughout the year with that.
6: Coach Jason Eck, I've never asked this question, or at least if I did, I forgot it, because it's kind of obvious, but I'm curious as to what your answer is. Do coaches have fun when they win 70-7, or is there a little bit of weirdness in that game?
5: Yeah, there's a little bit of weirdness in it. You know, we went in, you know, expecting to win. You know, we knew we were a big favorite going in. You know, you want to get out of there healthy. You know, there's a fine line. You know, you know, we threw a touchdown to go up 63-7 on kind of a deep ball. And then, you know, I said something to my offensive coordinator, hey, let's be careful. I don't want to throw any bombs when we're up like this. And then, we probably got too conservative. I don't think we threw another pass in the game. We probably should have thrown some, three-step and nakeds, rollouts, some just shorter passes just to keep developing our passing game. So, no, I don't think those games are quite as fun as when you have a real competitive game.
6: Coach, let's talk about your offense then just real quick, and then we'll dive into some of the bigger, more broader stuff. You know, it looks like you got yourself – your running back is playing great. 108 points in two games. What is the superpower of your offense right now?
5: Well, I like how we're running the ball. I think we're running the ball better than we did last year, and obviously that's going to be a big step up playing against Oklahoma. But I knew that was an area we had to improve on from year one to year two, was running the ball consistently against the best teams. And I think our running back is a horse. He's doing a good job, and he's gotten better since last year. And so that'll be a big challenge for us this year to keep that mojo going. And again, I don't know if it's the team you're going to rush for 200 yards for, but I think if you can rush for 150 and do it consistently against a team like this, that's a big boost.
6: This is a selfish question. It's to repair one of my sins from a year ago, and I'll spend the rest of my life figuring out where I went wrong with this sin. But your son, Jaxton Eck, I question whether you should take him. I question whether he was the best team player. I question whether he was the best player in the conference. He's answered every single question. He's off to a phenomenal start. He's a linebacker with a pick and all kinds of stats. Talk about the evolution of Jaxton Eck, your son, your linebacker, playing great football right now.
5: Yeah, I mean, he's a worker. He's continued to get better. I just thought he'd be a good player and develop into a starter when we recruited him first to Idaho. I probably didn't, think he'd be, first team all Big Sky in his, second year. And then, when he came down here, I thought he was ready to play FBS football based on how he played, like against Oregon and Wyoming in that 24 season. But then, I think he exceeded my expectations again, winning the co-conference player of the year and playing at a really high level. And now he's back for another year, and he gets a fifth year coming up too, because he never redshirted at Idaho. So he's got 2 years left now this year and next year. So he's really done a good job, and he's definitely the leader of our defense. He's one of our two team captains, and does a great job of getting us in all the right calls and making all the checks and getting us lined up right.
4: What's it like with you and Kimberly? Like when you come home and she's talking about practice, she wants to know how the team is, but more importantly, she wants to know what's up with number six, her son. By the way, he's a rock star. He's got the long flowing hair, Prater. That must be a rock star down there in Albuquerque. What's that whole dynamic like? That must be fun having a kid on the team, Coach, who's such a key player with what you're doing.
5: It's a blessing. It really is a blessing to get a chance to coach him, and it's great for my family and my wife. And, I get a little extra tips, though. I mean, he had something that was bothering him a little bit, and, she was on me that, we should keep him out last week against Mercyhurst. We don't need him to beat them. And we compromised. I think he played, but he played like 11 snaps, and then we got him out of there once the game got out of hand. But, so I get a little bit more feedback on him than I do the other players and how we're managing them. But, no, it's a blessing. And then I got another son who's playing high school football right now. That's fun. I have a 10-year-old son who's playing the youth football league down here. So it's kind of all football for the X family in the fall.
4: Yep, X in Albuquerque. What's up with the Mountain West so far when you've taken a peek at that, Coach? Any two or three things to stick out? We don't get a chance to talk enough Mountain West here on this show, obviously, anymore. But what do you make of this league?
5: Well, it's a little tricky. We've had some, tough losses. I think UNLV was thought to be one of the major contenders, and then they lose to Memphis, and then they beat Hawaii, and they lost another game last week. North Texas beat the crap out of them, so that was kind of disappointing for the league. Hawaii, has two losses already. I think probably the bright spots are probably North Dakota State. North Dakota State coming in, has looked good, and they're 3-0. So, so we'll see. I think they're still a little bit up in the air. I think these next few weekends are going to be big, and we got all pulled our part of the bargain by playing well this week.
6: There's obviously some bias in this answer, and certainly 10 football games left to be played. But are you seeing anything at all that tells you that you're not one of the best, if not the best team in the Mountain West right now?
5: No, I mean, that's been our goal all along, to be the Mountain West champions. And, truth be told, I mean, that's one of the reasons I thought this was a good job when I took it, is that, I thought the conference, dynamics were going to change, with teams like Boise moving out, who'd been, picked to win the league 20 straight years. I thought that presented some opportunity. And, we have some big football games coming up. We'll have UNLV at home and North Dakota State at home, which are two of the big contenders. We got to go to Hawaii. Nevada had a really good outcome, Coach showed, against Western Kentucky, but then they had a tough matchup playing, Montana State last week. So, we'll see. I think it's still kind of, emerging who else might, rise on up. Air Force, I watched a lot of that game last week. I thought they hung in there pretty well. But, there's still a lot of evolution from early in the season to by the time we get to conference play really rolling. But certainly that's our goal, and I think that's a very realistic goal for us to be in that championship game this year.
4: Jason Ack, Taco Bell Hotline here. The Mountain West and the Pac-12, me and Prater have talked about it. Like, it just so happens that Boise State at Western Michigan is going to be a big deal in the G6. Yeah. But we've destroyed that home-and-home signing for Jeremiah Dickey to schedule Western Michigan and the other teams they've done from the Eastern and Central time zone. We'd love to see Boise State or Pac-12 Mountain West non-con. I'm sure you are, too. I mean, would you guys love to – you'd sign like a 2-for-1 with Boise State, wouldn't you? What would you guys do to get up on the blue in the future?
5: We need a lot of money to sign a 2-for-1, I think. And we got a home and home coming up with Oregon State the next couple of years, which I'm excited about. And
4: okay,
5: Any Pac 10 or whatever they are, Pac 8 team, I'd be excited to play a home and home with. It becomes, if you're starting to go for a 2-for-1, we get too much money going to play Oklahoma. To make that make sense. But anybody in that league.

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2: They've seen a good result. And I think we're making progress. You know, our home opener, crowd was 24,000, so we still got some work to do to get, to where like a team like Boise is getting 30,000 every week. But that was our best season opening crowd since 2014. We had a sellout for a game last year, which is the first time since 2007. So we're making progress, fellas, but it's still a work in progress. We're still building it.
3: You're a hell of a football coach. Johnny and I happen to think you're a fun dude, and it shows all the time. You have fun what you do, even with the media and sessions and pregames and interviews and press conferences. As Jason Eck grows and becomes more successful as a coach and dives deeper into this profession, can you still put on your happy face? I mean, you made that joke the other day about Texas, and Oklahoma and steakhouses and affording it. You're still funny. But do you ever kind of think about the personality side versus the serious coach side? Because we don't want you to ever change.
2: I think you got to be yourself. I mean, that when I first got the head job at Idaho, I'd never been a head coach before. And, I asked a lot of guys who'd been head coaches, what advice do you give to a first-time head coach? I bet I asked 50 people that. I think some of the best advice, and I heard it a lot, was that you got to be yourself. If you try to be somebody else, if you try to, be Coach Saban or something, or, some other great coach, people will see through it. You won't be authentic. So, I hope I can stay the same. I like to have fun. I think I'm blessed to do a job that I really enjoy doing and have a lot of fun with, and I hope we can continue to do that.
4: Yeah, well, we love Jason Eck, and I think college football, the more it gets to know Jason Eck, will as well, and we'll keep bringing you back on the Taco Bell hotline. I know you love that food in Albuquerque, but you know it too. Open late night. I'll see Jason Eck in his rig going through a Taco Bell drive-thru every now and again. Coach, you're the best, man. Thank you.
2: Hey, appreciate you guys.
4: Yes, love having Jason Eck. Thank you. Good stuff there, Coach. We have the AC Boise local soccer team back on the pitch with some stuff to talk about moving forward. But, Greg, we opened the show. Prater, where is the KTIK van parked? KJ sitting there with tickets, T-shirts, Uber gift cards. That's Boise State tickets. We got an update, guys?
5: Yeah, congratulations to Ward. It didn't take long. Maybe he was just in the right place at the right time, but we were at Played Against Sports. And we'll hear from them in the 4 o'clock hour, as we do every day during Rock Jocks and Pop Culture. But Ward spotted the van and found KJ, and he's going to the game on Saturday night on the Blue.
4: This will not be the first time you hear us ask you, where's the van? And if you find it, it's got goodies in there, Mike Prater.
3: 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Why not?
4: Done.
5: Sure.
4: Done.
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4: 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Perfect.
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5: 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AC Boise is back on the pitch tonight. College of Idaho night at AC Boise Stadium as they will welcome in the Charlotte Independents. And it should be a pretty good soccer game for those that are in attendance. Charlotte is number 2 in the USL League 1 standings with 52 points. AC Boise is 4th in the League 1 standings with 44 points. So still 8 points behind Charlotte. Charlotte has already clinched a playoff berth with a little over a month remaining in the regular season. Looks like AC Boise will get there in due time, but this is an interesting game for sure against one of the better teams in USL League 1. These two teams met back on in May. Charlotte won the match 1-0, so it should be a competitive one at AC Boise Stadium tonight. And another AC Boise note, the club has agreed to an international friendly. We've seen these a few times coming to AC Boise Stadium this season, and this is going to be the second one, excuse me, as it'll be FC Cancun coming to AC Boise Stadium on September 30th. That's a Wednesday night, 2 weeks from tonight at 7 o'clock. So FC Cancun added to the list, an international friendly for AC Boise, and they're on the pitch tonight at 7 o'clock.
6: Nice that they can just schedule those. They're just moneymakers and whatnot, and in soccer you kind of have that angle. I'm 50-50 as to whether or not I'm going to make an appearance on this pitch. I'm running out of opportunities to go to games. I've been to probably 7-8 so far this year, Prater, but I just can't see myself getting to another one if it's not tonight. It's a random Wednesday, not getting in the way of, for me, sorry, Stithy, real football. And I just, today, I mean, I don't know, Landon Donovan, big names in town, Prater, I might pop on over to the stadium. I'd invite you, but you're probably hanging out with your wife.
7: I might have to mow the yard tonight. And I don't mean that as a shout-out
6: to soccer.
7: Because I'd like to go tonight. I've only been to about four, and I haven't been for probably about a month, and maybe even 6 weeks.
6: They're fun, dude.
7: Oh, they're a blast. These
6: games are fun, man.
7: I can hear them from my backyard.
6: Yeah, that
7: they're
6: is
7: very
6: cool.
7: Loud. Very
6: Greg's
7: loud.
6: Never been to one, has he?
5: I have not.
6: Yeah.
7: They're very enjoyable.
6: Greg and Bob are the two guys. You can't, like, they just, the minor league aspect, it's a tough sell for them.
5: So now you just get to decide how I spend my free time,
6: yes,
5: Johnny?
6: Yes, I'm going to decide every second
5: decide my whole
6: of
5: life
6: how
5: here.
6: You do everything. No, no, but Greg Frank, like, I can't get Greg or Bob to go to the Boise Hawks
7: because
6: they'd rather watch the Giants or the Phillies.
7: Exactly.
6: And this is the same thing. They're just like pro guys. It's tough to get them, tough sell for them.
5: I do plenty of other work around here, Johnny, so if I don't want to go to an AC Boise game, I'm not going to have you make me feel bad for it. Anyway, let's keep moving.
6: Craig.
5: Roman Tilghman. If there is a Boise State football player that we're all keeping an eye on this week, it is the former South Dakota Coyote who transferred to Boise State on a larger level. Just what's that difference like, FCS to FBS?
8: I feel like at that level, I still think it's pretty much the same. There's talented guys everywhere you go. It just happens to be, you know, how they got there, you know. But I feel like as far as the difference, I would probably just say, like, the offensive line and defensive line, they're just maybe a little bit bigger at this level. I'll say that, but as far as, like, skill positions, it's pretty much the same.
5: Guys, is that a guy just trying to not hurt any feelings with his old buddies in South Dakota?
6: That's everybody who plays in the FCS thinks they should be playing in the FBS, SEC, Big Ten. It's almost like you have to have that mindset to be good, but that's why every single player in that building at Boise State thinks they'll go to the NFL. At least 90% of them do. Prater, there's a difference. And it's bigger, faster, stronger. It's better. You could not just take an FCS wide receiver room and flip it with an FBS wide receiver room, and it's all, as Roman Tilghman said, pretty much the same. I strongly disagree with that, and I get it. FCS means a lot to him because he was told he wasn't good enough for FBS, so he had to go FCS to get here first. But no, I don't buy that at all, but appreciate the answer.
7: Plus, a lot of his buddies still play at South Dakota, and he's not far removed from there, so he doesn't want to take the personal shot. I think he means well. I think you're 1,000% accurate. Here's the reality, guys. Every FCS team, especially the good ones at that level that are perennially in the top 25, they've got at least a dozen. I'll say a dozen to maybe 18 players on that roster that can go play FBS outside of that. And that includes big guys and skill guys. So I'm not discriminating here, but I think every good FCS roster has at least a dozen that can go play FBS football after that.
6: Yeah,
7: not so much.
5: Well, Johnny, I think we kind of saw this with the Vandals, right? Eck goes to New Mexico and brings a lot of guys with them, and they are good right away. If you pick the right ones, it can work. But
6: 100%.
5: Obviously, you know, there's only a handful that can do it.
6: Yep, 100%, Greg. You have to find the right guys and get the money, and Eck's been able to do that, but a lot of guys have too. And Roman Tillman's one of those. I mean, I don't think Spencer spent a lot of money on him, and he's a starter, so good for him.
5: There we go. That's a look at the news brought to you by Hillcrest Floral.
6: Coach Danielson Weekly. That's your weekly coaches show that airs Wednesdays on our sister KBOI. Great guests today. And we have found the van. If you're just joining us, congratulations. We had someone find the van, but we will play Where's the Van tomorrow, too. So some pretty good stuff on KTIK, The Ticket.
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5: Going to be a good episode tonight, and I say that because I say that every single week because they're all quality episodes, and I'm talking about Coach Danielson Weekly, the coach's show that airs at 7 p.m. tonight on our sister station, KBOI. You can stream that too. If you're home, it's your house. He's Bob Beeler, and he is the host of Coach Danielson Weekly. And we got a little preview, what guests were coming on today. Bob Beeler, here we go, bud. Welcome.
7: I like our guest list this week.
5: Yeah.
7: Sometimes early in the season, you know, you're able to kind of pick and choose. We don't usually like to try to repeat guests, but you get a running back that goes for over 200 yards. Was the player of the week, Doak Walker, running back of the week. So we'll spend some time with Dylan Riley. Bone Phelps had 8 tackles. We're going to talk with him. He also blocked a field goal. Stacy Collins, special teams coach, and of course, Spencer Danielson. And we will start with Coach Danielson. And we talk a number of things about the comeback against Memphis, what was the turning point, what they did in the second half. We'll talk about playing as a favorite versus playing as an underdog this week. Boise State, a heavy favorite. But the comment that I've chosen to share here, we've played 2 early games, relatively, a 4 and a noon game.
5: Okay.
7: This game's going to start at 8 o'clock. So I ask him, what would be different for the team, killing a lot of time before an 8 o'clock start?
8: We're a morning operation team, which isn't ideal when you kick off at 8 o'clock. But there are some things we're going to do Thursday, Friday, Saturday to get our guys ready to be their best later in the day. And so just having a really good plan for our guys of, hey, it's going to be a long day on Saturday. When your feet hit the ground, it's not ready to roll like we've kind of been the past 2 weeks. Yeah, we'll meet in the morning. We'll do a couple things with them. Then I do want them to get off their feet because it is a long day. Mm-hmm. And I don't want them to be on edge and focus the whole day because they'll burn out. So they'll get a little bit of time to relax, watch some football, and then we'll activate them, getting ready to go.
7: I go heavy with Coach Collins about every aspect of the special teams, from how they choose players to be on the special team to what he's expecting from each group. He did a tremendous job, he and Coach Danielson, substituting Bates in for Lane on the punt return that got him a touchdown. We'll talk about why that play went for a score. They also had a blocked field goal. But we get into it about how you choose the guy to return punts, and he says it's way more difficult to return punts than kicks.
9: Yeah, I think that's probably one of the hardest things in college football that's not talked about. There's a lot of decisions being made when that ball's in the air, and some of it's the schematic side of what we're doing. We may tell them to fair catch in certain situations because we're bringing pressure, we're in a safe punt setting. So a lot of the times it's going to be a decision on that punt returner, so you got to train that as much as you can, and that is not an easy one to train, and there's a unique skill set. A lot of guys can return kicks. There's not a lot of guys that can return punts.
7: I would think we might see Bates running back the punts again this week after the 72-yard touchdown return. Bone Phelps again led the team in tackles with 8. He keeps tying his career high of 8. We'll see if we can get him to 9 one of these times. We talk about the tackling, how much they've worked on it, how much that's helped him, about how he tackles differently when he goes one-on-one with somebody versus when there's 2 or 3 of the defenders going against the one running back. But he had a productive day. He had a sack, he tackled a running back for a loss, and blocked a field goal. I ask him which play was his favorite of all of those.
10: Oh, I don't know. That's tough. I'd probably say the sack. Those are always fun to get, especially in a critical situation. The field goal block was cool, too. I don't think people understand how important special teams are, so being able to do that for the team was really fun.
7: We'll finish up with Dylan Riley. Again, a career-high 206 yards in the game. Had a 71-yard run that was very big, leading to a Bronco touchdown right before the half. He gained 10 to 15 pounds. We talk about how he gained the weight, but more importantly, we'll talk about how he kept the speed, because sometimes when you gain weight, you lose speed. Also talking with him about how he works with Sire Gaines, how both of them help each other. But the one I ask him that you guys will hear about now is what he looks for when he's standing behind Maddox Mattson waiting for the snap.
11: At first, I look at the front because that really kind of tells you where the blocks are going to go. Look at linebacker's leverage, and that will also tell you where they might flow. And you got to also look at the shell as well. If you can get a glance at the shell, it might tell you certain things. For example, if there's a corner like going to blitz, then that means the line is going to slant one way. So that kind of helps you with predicting on what might happen. That doesn't mean it's going to go exactly like you want it, but it helps you get a good idea of where the hit point might be.
12: Get across the line. What are you looking for to decide whether you want to cut left? Do you want to cut back?
11: If you want the honest answer, I don't really have too much of going through my mind. Like, once I get the ball, I use my eyes, look at the read, and then wherever my read goes, everything else just took a control over my body. Like, I don't really do too much thinking. It's just I react and just move. So I don't know. I don't have too much of thought into it, because I feel like when you start thinking too much, then that's when you start making certain moves that is unnecessary. But once you go out there and just let your body do its thing, then, you know, that's when you become great.
7: Again, that was Sire Gaines. And, guys, I think when I look at what I enjoy most about hosting Coach Danielson weekly, it's when you get a chance to go under the helmet and kind of find out what they're trying to do. And I was fascinated with the conversation of, you know, looking at the defense before you get the snap, how plays evolve, what you do when you come to the sidelines, and then you're watching Gaines. And I thought the interview, the 7 or 8 minutes I had with Dylan Riley, was one of the more fascinating interviews that I've done.
13: Bob, when it comes to Dylan Riley and Sire Gaines, so far it was kind of Sire first and then Dylan big last week. They're both going to get their due over the course of the season. Mm-hmm. So would you say it's like for every third game Dylan Riley has, Sire has one? How do you see the production from these two running backs over these next 10 games?
7: Well, I think a lot of depends on who's going to hit the home run. I mean,
13: which will be Dylan Riley, right?
7: Probably more often. But, I mean, Riley hits a 70-yarder. Gaines got 93 yards, and a lot of those were on 8- and 9-yard runs. If you get something big, that really pads your total. Because if you minus 70 from, you know, 200, you're looking at 130, which is a really good total if you get 130 yards rushing. But if you're going to have the monster numbers, I think that's where he had his 11-25 versus Gaines 8-11. He had a few more runs that went for 50-plus.
5: So what, Bob Beeler, one more time, Coach Danielson Weekly, 7 p.m. tonight on KBOI. You can stream that, too, if you're in your kitchen. Alexa, play KBOI Boise. You'll have Bob Beeler with some big guests tonight.
7: Yeah, and Spencer Danielson, as always, Stacey Collins, deep dive into the special teams, Bone Phelps on defense, Dylan Riley on offense.
5: There he is. Good stuff, Bob Beeler, Coach Danielson Weekly. Let's keep the Coach Danielson speak going. Coach Danielson, he had a lot to say about playing at night, 8 p.m. You guys going to be there the second half? Prater on the ball game. Let's switch this around, talk some Blue Ice Vodka as well on that good old YouTube channel. Don't go anywhere. KTIK The Ticket.
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0: number two shout out, Blue Ice Vodka. We got Play It Again Sports, Rock Jocks, and Pop Culture. This hour, we have our prep rally. This hour, talking about a team that usually isn't used to having these type of high school seasons, certainly having one. We'll do that this hour. But, you know, Prater, we were talking Spencer Danielson, bro, these night games. And this is another one, dude. I mean, you're going to be up late. We're not going to be on Bronco game night till midnight, maybe. We're still doing this. No, just Prater, I'm onto something here. I want to talk what?
1: Bronco game night?
0: Spencer Danielson,
1: Bronco game night. We're going to go on at midnight, by the way. And I hope you're dressed really well. I need to commandeer this segment, guys.
0: I will be dressed.
1: I need to commandeer this segment. We'll get to Spencer Danielson. He happens to think that Boise State football games are special at night, and he'll tell you why. But we're not going to do that here. We're going to change this up a little bit here, ball game. I've been concerned about you a little bit. We talked about it a little bit at the top of the show. I'm not doing this to beat up on you. I'm doing this as a friend, and I'm just very, very curious. And as we said at the top of the show, you showed up in the studio a couple of weeks ago wearing cologne. I thought that was kind of a one-off, and I'm cool with that. I mean, we all agreed that we all dabble a little bit in the cologne, and that was a little bit of fun. But now for like 5 days in a row, you've been showing up to work in clothes, like really nice clothes. Like, what did you call that? Some kind of designer quarter zip that you're wearing? We're on YouTube right now for a reason, guys.
0: Yeah,
1: what is that?
0: Page.
1: What is that? A logo quarter zip?
0: Okay, I'll tell you. It is a quarter zip. It's a fleece kind of quarter zip pullover. But I will say that who's the designer? Like, I'm not that deep into it. I'm wearing a Jeff Bezos. Let's just say that.
1: Oh, yeah, don't. Yeah, but you're probably, yeah, that's
2: my designer. When's the last time you've ever mentioned yourself a Jeff Bezos in same sentence?
0: It's because I'm getting my gear on Amazon.
1: As we all do.
0: That's what I meant. It's as a Bezos. That's what I'm wearing here.
1: I wear Amazon Essentials, but this isn't about me. This is about you, because I've known you. We just celebrated our 6th anniversary. I think I know you. I tell people you're like my work husband
0: or whatever
1: the hell it is.
0: Yep.
1: I spend more time with you than I do almost anybody else in my entire life, including my children.
0: Yep.
1: You've come to work for 7,365 or whatever it is consecutive days in baggy shorts and T-shirts. And you know, I'm not going to criticize the shorts because I wear baggy shorts every day. The T-shirts, I always loved you for wearing your T-shirts. You'd show up to Boise State football practice with like the coolest, hippest Tupac T-shirt, and you'd be like really hip and really cool.
0: Thanks, man.
1: And you've got about 365 of them, I'm assuming, in your closet.
0: I have so many T-shirts. It's over a couple hundred.
1: What happened? What's going on here, dude? Talk to me.
0: No, okay.
1: Talk to me.
0: First off, I mean, all right, well, it is cool, and that was my thing. I show up, I got the funny T-shirt on, and there's a couple of dudes usually be like, oh, Saved by the Bell T-shirt. Oh, I love it, ball game. You know, whatever the stupid T-shirt, you know, I'm wearing that day was. But I don't know why I said yes to this. But
1: so somebody in your life.
0: Yeah, I had a friend say, you know, first off, there's been two people in my life that have always kind of got on me for my fashion. Like, you don't have fashion sense, Johnny. You try, you wear the wrong colors, you wear this, like the baggy shorts, you're not in the 90s anymore. Like, so I've taken a lot of hits from people in my life regarding my fashion decisions. So at one point,
1: I think I know what the one point is. Tell me if I'm wrong. You and I went to the first high school football game of the season. It was Lake City and Boise. And I went. Remember, we had a glorious Friday night date. We had a blast that night. You did some TikTok videos that night, I believe.
0: I did.
1: And you were in baggy shorts and a very overlarge white KTIK
0: polo shirt
1: that was hanging down to your knees. It was probably two sizes
0: and
1: too
0: white's
1: big.
0: White's not even my color
1: palette. White's
0: not
1: your color, and you had a press pass around.
0: Like, I shouldn't even be wearing white.
1: The very next time I saw you on video, you were wearing earth tone quarter zips. Look at that video and say, ball game, if you're going to do that, and you've done it.
0: Yes.
1: And by the way, he's been fantastic on Friday night, TikTok and Instagram, his social media accounts, unbelievable traction, unbelievable stories, unbelievable reports. Follow Johnny Ballgame on Friday nights. Is this the, did you start dressing for that? And was the date you and I went on the final straw?
0: That was probably what did it. and someone said, like, look, if you're on camera and you're this and you do this for a living and whatnot, and I'm not the face for radio jokes we've heard, but we are on camera a lot now. And someone said, you need a color analysis. I didn't even know what it was. They put me in touch with, you know, a place down on Fairview. It's not even far. It's called the Femme Foundry.
1: You probably shouldn't have
0: like
1: said
0: feminine,
1: that.
0: Like feminine, the Femme Foundry.
1: Yeah, probably shouldn't have said that.
2: That just made you look worse than people maybe already thought.
0: I'm trying to get strength from this, though, guys, that I'm the guy that's willing to walk into the Femme Foundry and be like, okay, I get it. I don't know what looks good. I don't. And my stylist, my analyst, my coordinator, Stina, the lovely Stina who got me taken care of here.
2: Is she listening right now?
0: Hell no. No? Who got me taken care of here? I'll say this, like, she didn't even, like, she told me one thing that stood out to me, and I'll never forget this, when she was looking at my style and whatnot.
1: Should I write this down?
0: She said, I wish I could swear right now. I am almost tempted to, and just have Greg dump me anyway, but I won't. She said, you know what? Cut out the Justin Timberlake crap. And I was like, she's like, this doesn't look good.
1: What does that mean? What is the Justin Timberlake?
0: I was wearing a light blue polo shirt that I always thought looked great on me. And 208-424-9300. If you do want to get in on this, the Taco Bell hotline
1: please do.
0: Is here.
1: Please do.
0: So
1: please
0: basically,
1: do.
0: So she says, you need a color analysis. So I go to this place on Fairview, stinaface.com. Stinaface. And she sits me in a chair, and she basically goes through the entire color palette catalog and explains why certain skin tones you have, meaning like maybe your eye color. I have the honey in my eye, Prater. So that means you're just going to want to wear, like you said, earth tones, mushroom tone. Trade in the black leather jacket, the black boots. Trade that in for chocolate browns. Prater, this shirt right here, the color is camel.
1: Oh.
0: I'm a camel.
2: Oh, nice. See, now this is how we know you're, like, super bougie.
0: Camel's just, in my palette.
2: Yeah, you're using palette and camel, these, you know, exotic terms for colors instead of just saying beige or black or white.
0: I can't wear
2: green.
0: Black. I didn't know
2: you
0: this.
2: You can't wear black?
0: No, black's not in my palette. I'm not black. I'm not white.
2: Okay, so what's your full palette?
0: My full palette, I am a, you guys look this up, I'm a soft autumn. So if you type in, and this is the best part about
2: this. So this is your
0: Prater,
2: time of year?
0: Yeah, it is. You always wear soft autumn.
1: You've been wearing greens and browns and pumpkins and
0: khakis. I wear soft autumn because I go online and I type soft autumn color palette, male. I type in my height, weight, what I do, whatnot. It shows me all this stuff to order. So I just order all this new, I have an all new wardrobe. The worst part about it was I go home from my color analyst guys and I look at my closet and it's, first off, it's all jerseys. It's all t-shirts. But even in that, it's none of my colors. My whole life, I haven't been wearing the right clothes.
2: It sounds like a midlife crisis.
0: It probably was. You know, Greg, you know me. I'm in my mid-30s here. It's at some point I got to get this thing going,
2: mid-30s?
0: Right?
2: That's all you are? Yeah?
1: I'm probably getting age reduction as well. So.
0: No, but Prater, that's where it comes from.
1: Okay, that's
0: fine. I said, you know what? I need to figure this out. So oyster color, sand color, beige, as Greg said, cream, a light khaki, camel, mushroom, gray,
1: earth
0: olive,
1: tones,
0: dark
1: tones.
0: Brown, pewter, which is a good one, light sage.
1: We don't even know what pewter is.
0: You know, and ascent colors, apricot, tan, salmon. Like, those are my colors now. Now that I know, like, I just go online and I say, okay, I need a soft autumn color palette. And it's there. And I'll just say, you guys, you'll see me around town. You know, I'll still bust out the jersey or the t-shirt. Because Prater, I love my Tupac t-shirts.
1: Yes, you do. You look
0: I can't
1: good
0: say
1: in
0: no
1: them.
0: To those.
1: You look good in those. I miss them. I miss them already.
2: Oh, Johnny, let me ask you a question. Why can't you just do this for a date or something and dress normal when you come to work?
1: Like, that's
0: normal? Guys,
1: yes.
0: I'm dressed normal. What do you mean?
2: Oh, you're saying now it's normal? Then what was it before?
0: Greg, I'm dressed normal, right? Now, before, I was the biggest man
2: normal
0: boy.
2: Normal for other lines of work in radio. We
0: True. Radio, you
2: dress down.
0: You wear whatever the hell you want in radio unless there's going to be someone important coming in that day. That is
2: right.
1: You're not doing this for 12-minute YouTube hits.
2: Right.
1: I'm afraid to ask why you're doing this. Well, actually, I know why you're doing this. You're chasing ladies, and that's perfectly okay.
0: I'm not doing this just to chase ladies.
2: Why else would you do it?
1: Why?
0: Because it makes me feel good about myself. Okay. Maybe self-fulfillment, guys.
1: Okay, I'll buy
0: Maybe
1: that.
0: I wake up and I feel good about myself.
2: Oh, that's so cute.
0: Going into my closet, deciding if I should wear an Ultimate Warrior Andre the Giant.
2: Everybody, you hear that? Johnny feels good about himself.
0: Like, it makes me feel good about myself. I'm working out now. I'm running. It's not just it's not women in my life.
1: No, that's all good.
0: Women come with this, and I'm excited for it. But
2: I go for a run every morning before I come in here.
0: I want fulfillment. I want to feel better about myself. And going to this color analysis, I walked in. I did not think I would use. By the way, best $300 I've ever spent.
1: Well, basically, she just told you get rid of the t-shirts and start wearing fall colors. That's essentially what she told
0: Prater,
1: me.
0: Prater, don't play it down like
1: that. She said, get rid of the t-shirts, start wearing fall
0: colors. Prater, look at this color. I would not post this on social media, but this is what she emailed me. My soft. Should we post this?
1: It's a full analysis.
0: Yes, that's why it cost me $250+. By the way, she makes you your own cologne, too. It's part of the analysis.
1: Is that
0: analysis.
1: The cologne you were wearing a couple weeks ago?
0: No, I haven't worn this yet.
1: Okay, you haven't worn it
0: yet. I don't know what to call it yet, but I have a Johnny Ballgame cologne. You go there, you pick fragrances you want, they mix them together, like, here's your own signature cologne. There's not anybody else in Boise walking around wearing elbow game cologne except me on this, man.
1: I like that, and I like what you're doing, and I'm not going to beat you up for it, especially look at me. I wear black t-shirts.
0: I know, man. You have no fashion sense, bro.
1: Well, no, I do.
0: You're not.
1: I do. I have it for me, and for me, it's black t-shirts.
2: That's all you need.
1: But when I go out, like when I went out to that, when I went to the wedding on Saturday, I can dress great appropriately. When it comes to work,
2: right.
1: I'm putting on a black t-shirt.
2: I'm with Prater. Just read the room.
1: Here's my final analysis of your color analysis, of which I'm not making fun of it. Again, I want to go back. I'm just curious about this. When I'm writing columns about Spencer Danielson, especially when he talks about Jesus, my ultimate final line is, I don't care if he says Jesus or not. At the end of the day, you have to be who you are. And if you don't believe that, guys, go hike in the mountains and never come back. Because that's essentially good advice for all of us. Ballgame, you are the Jersey t-shirt guy.
0: Yep, forever.
1: That's who you are.
0: Forever.
1: And that's who I miss. That's who I miss.
0: Wait, should I go back and just be that again? I mean, it's not like I'm showing up in three-piece suits. I know what colors look good on me.
3: I'm a man.
0: Now,
3: I'm 40.
0: So I'm wearing them. I'm wearing my color palette. I'm wearing my best colors, Mike Prater. I mean, instead of, you know, the big bright crap that I used to wear, I mean, I'm toning it down. You know, a soft autumn man, which I am.
2: Okay. Are we done with this?
0: A soft autumn man relies heavily on the gentle, desaturated earth tones rather than the crisp, vibrant shades. Or like, Greg wears cargo shorts still. The cargo shorts weren't even cool.
2: I wear a collared shirt probably 3 days a week when I come here. I got a nice waffle tee red going right now. You're trying to throw this back at me. I like what Prater said. Be yourself. Don't overdo it. Be comfortable in your own dress.
0: Okay.
2: And move on with yourself.
0: Am I overdoing it,
2: guys? I think you're overdoing it a little bit. Like, you soft autumn? How many other color palettes? Do you know all of them? How many are there?
0: There's a lot of them, Greg.
2: Right.
1: But he's just a soft autumn.
0: I'm a soft autumn.
2: Yeah, the fact that you know any of them.
0: I'm a soft autumn.
2: You're a soft autumn. Congratulations. I hope you're comfortable in your soft autumn.
0: I'm going to look good, Greg. You know, you're going to see me on all this way. You know, Prater said our YouTube hits are just flying through the roof. Maybe it has something to do with my wardrobe.
2: Go get a gig as a male model, and we'll be fine over here.
0: I don't think I'm there yet. I just don't want to look like a...
1: You look fantastic.
0: Nope. I don't want to look like some dude who's, you know, still looking like a teen anyway, but...
1: You look good then. You look good now.
0: Some ladies are actually texting
2: you. I have nothing
0: like,
2: wrong with
0: you
2: what you're
0: really
2: doing.
0: Good.
2: I just don't think it's necessary. Yeah. I think, like Prater said, you look good. You feel good, I hope. So do you. I just think to be doing this at your age is, like I said, maybe there's a little bit of a midlife crisis going on here.
0: I would actually subscribe
2: to okay.
0: that.
1: That's a hell of a lot better and more healthier than my midlife crisis, trust me.
0: This is my midlife crisis, where I better myself. Like, I'm looking better because I'm working out. I'm in better shape because I'm running. I now know what looks good on me as far as clothing garments in colors. Like I said, this is a camel quarter zip, and I think it looks pretty good.
1: You've done 4 Friday Night Lights on our Instagram and TikTok social media pages. You've done 4 of them, I think. Guys, go back and look at number 1 4 weeks ago, and then go back and look at this past Friday night where you look spectacular.
0: Thanks,
1: by the way,
0: brother.
2: Dalton and Boise on the text line. Johnny, I think you look fabulous. Signed, the guy you gave your number to at the Femme Foundry. What's going on over there, Johnny?
1: That's
0: look, okay, I'll just say this right
2: text.
0: Now. I'll say this right now, and everybody knows this. I'm not gay.
1: No, nobody's. Nobody.
0: When Printer looked at me, you did not think I was just going to say that, did you?
1: No, but there's nothing wrong with that.
0: I don't care. And I'll give my number. By the way, I was the only man in the Femme Foundry, and I don't think that's a shock to a lot of people.
1: I'm proud of you, ballgame.
0: Appreciate that, guy. If I gave you my number, great, I did. But I don't think that. I think that guy was messing with me.
2: Probably.
0: He was kind of one of those things.
2: Well played, Dalton.
0: And you know what? If you want to throw that shade in my way, I'm doing that. Man, I'm secure enough with myself. And ladies, I'm talking to you. I'm going to be around. You know, watch the YouTube and TikToks like Prater's saying, man. You think you like this camel quarter zip? Oh, you guys wait what I'm going to throw on tonight.
2: If it boosts our following on social media, Johnny, keep doing it.
0: Speaking of this, he'll see the outfit.
1: Can you throw in an occasional t-shirt?
0: Yes.
1: Thank you.
0: Yes.
1: You look fantastic.
0: Yes.
1: Throw in the occasional t-shirt and we're good.
0: I can't believe we just talked about it.
1: And don't ever bring cologne in the studio again.
0: Okay. You didn't like that.
1: You smelled great. I wanted to hug you, but no, I don't want cologne in the studio.
0: Prep rally time. Is it possible for Boise High School to get to 5-0? It would be the second time they've been 5-0 since the 80s.
1: Wow.
0: What? How is this turnaround? Mike Altieri, former Boise State linebacker, our prep rally guest next. KTIK, the ticket.
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4: 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Accident westbound Highway 44 at Star Road, blocking the left lane. Outbound connector going to hit slowdowns at Cole Road. Westbound 94, the delay started Broadway now, then really heavy and slow through the merge. Pretty busy traffic from Meridian Road all the way through the Garrity Interchange. Very slow around 10 miles.
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0: Oh, we're rolling right along on Prater at the ball game, KTIK the Ticket, and I don't think we've done better high school coverage, at least when I've been on this team at IST, than we have this year. And there's a lot of great stories being told in the Valley, and this one is probably maybe the best, certainly one of our favorites so far. Taco Bell Hotline, former Boise State linebacker, head coach at the Boise Brave High School football program, and they are 4-0. Looking to be 5-0 for just the second time since, I think, 1989. Yes, they're playing football at Boise High again. Coach Altieri, thanks for taking the time. Congratulations so far. I know you got a long way to go, but this has been a great season. Welcome back on the show.
17: Hey, thank you guys so much for having me. It's a pleasure to catch up with you guys as always, and seeing you out at the game has been awesome. So appreciate what you guys are doing.
0: You have practice right now, Coach? I know you guys kind of an afternoon outfit. You're live radio right now. Where are you at, bro?
17: Yeah, I'm sitting in the car right now, right outside of practice. So
0: nice.
17: I need a little quiet time.
1: You could have done it from
17: the field. I'm watching. Yeah.
1: Yeah, you could have done it from the field with a whistle. We wouldn't have minded, but thank you.
0: This is great. All right, good.
17: Yeah, absolutely.
0: Coach, you've taken all comers. Teams have come down from the top of the state. You beat them. You've went up to the top of the state. You've beat them. You've done this and that. And, you know, we'll talk about Friday night. But what do people in this town, what do they need to know about this Boise Brave football team?
17: Yeah, this is a different team. This is different from the teams in the past. You know, we've built this program around a culture and an identity and you know, setting high expectations for these kids. And they've shown up every day. The work ethic, the accountability, the toughness, just being good teammates on and off the field. They've done a tremendous job and answered the bell. And so, you know, we're a young team and we're battle tested early. And I think the difference with this team and the teams of the past is that the expectations. They expect to win. And that's kind of been our mantra this year and going into this season is no longer are we just wanting to show up and give a good effort. We expect to win when we step on the field.
1: He's Mike Altieri. He's a former Boise State football player, but now he's known as one thing and one thing only. He's the Boise High football coach. The Brave are 4-0. Coach, you guys have won close games. You've won one-point games. You've won 45-point games. What is the superpower of your football team?
17: Yeah, again, I think it just goes back to that culture. You know, these kids have worked their tails off, and they're competitors. And we compete at practice, and we compete on and off the field every day. You know, the biggest thing, and for me, I think the thing where we've had the most success has been building the culture that our kids want to be a part of, right? The coaches set the standards, the coaches set the expectations, and eventually these kids, it's on them to kind of take that and run with it, and they've just done a tremendous job.
0: Coach Altieri, I mean, is this thing ahead of schedule? What was the real, true, or like realistic goal with you and your staff that you had going into this year? You're starting a sophomore at quarterback. You have other sophomores playing key positions on defense as well. And it feels like you got this really good mix where the sophomores are good enough to help the seniors when the seniors need that sophomore help. And at Boise High, as you know, you guys have historically just don't have the numbers that the West Ada schools. They have 200 kids to pick from. You get 58, that type of thing sometimes. So, you know, this team, what is it ahead of schedule, you would say? Feels like, because I've watched a lot of your games, feels like you guys aren't going anywhere. This is not a one-year plan.
17: Yeah, no, the sophomore class is very strong, and we knew what we had coming up the pipeline. And to pair them with the seniors that we have and the juniors that we have and the leaders that are part of that program, you know, this offseason, the sophomores stepped up and our leaders as well. You know, Wayne's a special young man at quarterback and as a sophomore. The growth that we've seen in him as a leader, you know, that you would think he's a seasoned vet. You know, he started some games for us last year, and a lot of those freshmen did that. I think in our playoff game against Madison, there was five sophomores starting in that game, and not at positions that you would typically see it. You're talking left tackle, quarterback, middle linebacker, strong safety. I mean, we had some guys, some young kids play a lot of football last year, and really they've taken on a bigger role with our seniors and just leading that our program. And so to say it wasn't expected, that would be unfair. We knew what we had coming up the pipeline because of the work that we saw the kids putting in, the coaching staff that we have around them, and we felt very confident coming in this year. You know, 4-0, 5-0 definitely was a goal, but it's not the end goal.
1: Boise High plays Bora this weekend at Donna Larson Park. We'll get you that information. Mike Altieri, we're talking to Boise High football coach right now, guys. And Mike, you're going to hate this question, but 10 years ago, and I think you and I have talked about this, there was conversations at Boise High about eliminating the program because of what Johnny just said, the lack of numbers. You were hired after the 2019 season. What role have you played? You can't have a culture until you get a team or players or bodies or humans. What role did you play in making football at Boise High exciting?
17: Yeah, I mean, I think myself, including the administration and the coaches, just getting buy-in, right? I mean, that's we had to find a way to make football cool again at Boise High School. It wasn't cool to be a part of the football team. It wasn't, you know, the team was struggling to get players out. And as you know, and as you mentioned, the numbers are a huge part of that. And, you know, again, it just goes back to creating that culture. I know it's more than that, but really it's creating a culture that kids want to be a part of. It's getting the right people around you. It's belief. You know, I fully believe you have to build it from the ground up. And one of my goals when I took on the role as the Boise High football coach was get into the elementary school, get into the middle schools, and just be seen and be known. And I live in the North End, and so I've been able to watch a lot of these kids grow up. I've known some of the kids that are on our football team since they were elementary kids, school kiddos, and

0: En garde!
1: U.S. Olympians do it, and so does your college-bound neighbor Jane. Fencing. 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
2: What I was getting into, I had a lot of people, a lot of coaches reach out and tell me it couldn't be done. And that kind of fueled a little bit of that fire in me that, want to prove them wrong. I'm a competitor as well, and I wanted to show what we could do. And I fully believed in our process and kind of the what we put together as far as if we build it the right way, if we get into the elementary schools and we build the culture the right way and we show up and accountable and all the things that you talk about and that we've talked about on the show so far, that the kids would buy in and the parents would buy in and it's slowly worked. You know, this is year 7 for us and our staff. And I think that we're starting to see, some of that process that we put in and the work that we've put in kind of pay off.
3: Mike Altieri, you know this, and Boise High Friday night against Bora. Bora is winless. The following week, you got State Power Eagle. If you indeed are a culture program, Friday night against the Lions, that's got to be a game you have to win.
2: Yeah, absolutely. First conference game, must win for us. You know, Bora is a heck of a football team, and Daniel's done a good job over there with their program, being a new coach. They played a tough opener with Meridian, who's 3-0. You know, they played Capital with one of the best players in the state in Quincy Clay and Elliot Schrack, and those guys just beat Highland, and they're a playoff team from last year, highest scoring team in the state, and Bora played that. They lose the Timberline last week, and Timberline again went to the state championship. So they're playing some playoff caliber teams, some teams that are going to be playoff teams this year and have established themselves as powerhouses. And so we're not taking Bora lightly at all. They're going to give us everything they got. This rivalry is goes way back and one of the oldest rivalries in the state, if not the oldest rivalry. And I'm excited to see our kids compete Friday night. And that's been the message all week. We're not taking anything lightly. We're not looking forward to Eagle next week. This is about Bora. You know, where this is about being 1-0 this week.
4: I'll see you down there. We will. It's our prep rally game of the week, Friday, DLPS, Bora in Boise. Coach Altieri, he's in his rig right now watching his team practice to give us a few minutes. Greatly appreciated, Coach. Now we'll let you get out there and head back to the field and coach him up for Friday. Great stuff, Mike Altieri. Again, what you're doing there at Boise, it's just really impressive. Keep it going, pal.
2: Hey, thank you guys so much. Thank you for your time. Thanks for having me. And I always appreciate what you guys do for us and for high school football and sports all throughout the Valley. So keep doing the great job you're doing.
4: There he is, Mike Altieri, Mike Prater. We got news coming up, and I've never heard so many people text this show with these words together, Mike Prater.
3: Uh-oh.
4: Soft autumn.
3: Nice.
4: Like, I've taught people what a soft autumn is.
3: Is that a good thing?
4: 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This is camel. It's a camel color. Mike Prater, you know, fashion police, Sergeant Prater over there. I love it. All right, Prater in the ball game. News. KTIK, the ticket.
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11: 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Let's begin with some quarterback news in the National Football League, where it is the beginning of week two practices for everybody that's playing on Sunday. Of course, week two begins tomorrow night right here on KTIK. The Buffalo Bills open their new stadium against the Detroit Lions Thursday night football. But for everybody playing on Sunday, it's Wednesday, Thursday, Friday of practice as per usual. And we do get some news on the quarterback front. Out of Atlanta, the Falcons and Kevin Stefanski are a bit mum, to say the least, on who their quarterback will be in week two. They face the Carolina Panthers in a divisional game. It was Cooper Rush against the Pittsburgh Steelers on Sunday, with both Tua Tagovailoa and Michael Penix Jr. not ready to play. Seems like that's going to be the case again. At least that's what the available evidence is suggesting out of Atlanta. But Kevin Stefanski kind of being a bit mum with the media, saying we'll play to win regardless of who's in. And the Seahawks have made it official. There was some reporting after the injury last week that Sam Darnold wasn't going to play against the Arizona Cardinals. Seattle certainly not wasting any time there. Sam Darnold officially ruled out for Sunday's game, so we'll see if Darnold can get back for week three. But we don't know who it's going to be in Atlanta, and we know for sure it'll be Drew Lock on Sunday.
12: Ballgame, your concern factor when it comes to Sam Darnold? Out of scale of 1 to 10, I'm at a 4 right now.
13: Okay, so you're cool with it right now.
12: I still think they can beat the Cardinals, but if not, whatever, I don't care. You just need to get the quarterback back at some point. They didn't have to put him on IR. Really crappy, though. It was the second series of the year.
11: Johnny, you say if not...
12: He messes up his damn hip.
11: Yeah, but you're...
12: Second series of the year.
11: You're over there saying, if not, whatever, I don't care. It's a divisional game, and this is one that you need. You got to get these two Cardinals games, because the Niners and Rams ones are going to be hard.
12: Right, these are the games that you thought in the division you had, and then all of a sudden you don't have your quarterback for it. And Arizona has a better quarterback than Seattle this week.
11: I would say so, yeah.
12: Jacoby Brissett is better than Drew Lock, but I still like the Seahawks in this. But, yeah, I'm not worried or concerned. I'm a little aggravated, though, that my quarterback's not around. But luckily, I have this new wardrobe, so I'm feeling really good about myself. I'm not stopping, guys.
13: Keep it going, brother. Keep it going.
11: It's a soft autumn, I suppose, for Boise State against South Dakota. You don't necessarily get jacked up for this one on Saturday night at Albertson Stadium, 8 o'clock kick. But... perhaps somebody that is a little bit extra juiced is Roman Tillman, who the nickel corner is a South Dakota transfer. And here's how he realized that South Dakota would be on the Boise State schedule in 2026.
14: Honestly, like during the recruiting process, I wasn't really looking like at the teams that I was going to be playing. But as soon as I came here, obviously, like I knew I was going to come in here. Then that's when I started looking at the schedule. Then I seen like, oh, you know, that's my old team that we're going to play on here. So I thought that was pretty cool. But yeah, I did not know we were going to play these guys until, you know, later on in my recruiting process.
13: You know, during that same interview, we talked about he's really good friends with a bunch of players, including a linebacker. He threw out a number, I think a number 3. He threw out a running back, I think that may have been the number 3. He also mentioned that, and this was kind of weird, because usually in situations like this, whether it's a coach or player, he was asked, have you talked to any of those guys this week? And he said, yeah, we're talking. Mostly talking about organizing a team photo after the game. But usually when those kinds of situations come up, nope, we're not talking during game week. We'll talk after the game. He was really excited to talk to his former teammates, really excited to pump up the FCS. He's full-blown Boise State. He's full-blown blue. But this guy had a lot of respect for his past and how he got to Boise State. I think it was pretty cool. It's a big moment for Roman Tillman on Saturday night.
12: Yeah, it is. And this fool, like, this used to be the weirdest story ever in college football when you would find, oh my gosh, dun dun dun, he's playing against his old team. Now it's like just another thing. It doesn't matter, whatever. And the biggest thing about it is Roman Tillman, you know, that team. Probably, you know, it's like an all-new staff, all-new players. It's like there's 7 dudes that he really played with or were part of a class with. It's just so different now. It's not about the fun and the family and the culture as much as it is now. It's just a business. Your coach isn't your dad. He's your boss. And it just feels like there's more of that than there was, Prater, way back in the day where there was that family element. You wanted the coach to be a father figure and all that, and you stay for 4 years, and it's just different.
11: Here we go. That's a look at the news brought to you by Taco Bell.
12: I got a Papa Murphy's gift card that might have your name on it. We got 4 tickets to the Meridian Speedway, which has your name on it.
13: Big, big, big races over there this weekend.
12: Is there really?
13: Big,
12: it's a huge
13: races.
12: Event?
13: Yes, big event.
12: So we got the big... tickets for the big race, and we got a Papa Murphy's pizza, right? Gift card. Who wants this stuff? 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On Prater in the Ballgame, KTIK the Ticket.
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15: 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They finally cleaned up that accident westbound Highway 44 at Star Road. Outbound connector hitting some big slowdowns of Cole Road, then really sluggish through the Flying Y. Westbound 94, pretty heavy set between Eisenman and Gowan. Going to hit more slowdowns just before the Broadway exit, then very slow traffic from there through the Flying Y. Heavy conditions from the Flying Y all the way to
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1: Hey, hey!
2: The music is loud, the athletes are iconic, and the trivia is tough. It's Rock Jocks and Pop Culture on Idaho Sports Talk. Okay, ball game, give it to them, and give it to them hard.
1: Will do, Chris. In Boise, it's played against Sports Rock Jocks and Pop Culture, new and used equipment. You know it. Played against there for you. We put our van there today. Where's the van? The winner found it, parked in front of Played Against Sports. So let's get to today's contestant, ladies and gentlemen. His name is Chris. He lives in Boise. And Chris, for a living these days, what line of work are you plying your trade?
3: I'm in the lumber business.
1: Good. He's in a lumber business. Good. We need a healthy lumber business, Chris. What type of work do you do in lumber?
3: Shipping and receiving.
1: Gotcha. Gotcha. All right, Chris. Well, yeah, I take it you like Papa Murphy's?
3: I love Papa Murphy's.
1: You like race cars?
3: Absolutely.
4: Big event at Meridian Speedway this weekend.
1: It's like one of the Super Bowls for Meridian Speedway?
4: Two words, and this will mean a lot in that community. Pink Lady.
1: Okay. It's Pink Lady
3: night. Kenny Hamilton.
4: Yes, sir.
1: Hey, this guy knows.
4: Yes, sir. He knows. Let's make this happen for this guy.
1: Okay, Chris, in Boise, three questions coming your way. Get two of them correct, and we'll hook you up with the prize pack. All three get you on the Wall of Fame and an invitation to any special event we have exclusively for Wall of Famers. Greg has Pop. Actually, Greg has Pop. Prater has Rock. I have Jock. Greg has Pop today. Got your two lifelines. You ready to roll, Chris?
3: Let's do it.
1: All right, Prater, rock him out.
4: All right, I'm kind of on a rock and roll frontman kick so far. Lead singers, front people of bands. Right now, I'm thinking about Hart, and we all know that Hart is two sisters. Their last name is Wilson. What's the two first names of the Hart sisters? The Wilson sisters.
3: I believe it's Ann and Nancy. Final answer.
5: Thank you, Jesus, for the victory.
4: Ball game, I almost changed that question because every rock question I ask, they go to you. They don't go to Greg, just like they don't go to me for movie questions.
1: Which is smart.
4: And then I went to find out that Ann and Nancy Wilson hung out in Bellevue, your neck of the woods in Washington.
1: Ann and Lakeview. Nancy Wilson, the Hart sisters, went to my high school.
4: Yes.
1: I would have nailed that question.
4: I know, and I almost changed it.
1: Because even when I was growing up in high school, way back then, you know, Hart wasn't active as much then too, but it was a thing.
4: Yeah,
1: you know,
4: it was.
1: Wilson sisters walked through these hallways. Hart has a lot of bands, as we all know, came from Seattle. Don't forget, Hart was one of those early ones. And if you have a girl, a daughter, who's like, Dad, I want to listen to rock music or whatever. Dads, I used to work at a music store. I saw a lot of dads get their daughters in on Hart. Just by the Hart greatest hits. It's cool rock. They have good tones. It's a female voice. Hard, soft, in between. There's a lot of dads who, if they want to introduce their daughter to rock music, buy them a Hart greatest hits CD.
4: Saw them a year ago at Extra Mile Arena. Maybe it was within the last year. They still sound spectacular.
1: Yeah. Magic man, dude.
4: Ooh,
1: mama, he's got magic hands.
4: Yes, sir.
1: Okay, let's get to the Jock question. You're one for one. You still have both lifelines, Chris, in Boise. So you're in a pretty good situation right now. Let's get to the Jocks. I'm up. Chris, what was the name? And we'll see. I might just need a first name only. What was the name of Tanya Harding's ex-husband who was convicted of hiring a hitman for the 1994 attack on Nancy Kerrigan? Tanya Harding. What was that dirtbag husband's name?
3: Not 100% sure. I might use Prater's help here, but I believe it was Jeff Galooly.
4: I was going to go Jeff Googly Moogly.
1: No. Brander, you are not allowed to talk yet. He not used the lifeline.
4: He said my name, didn't he? I thought he said my name.
3: I did. Yes, I did say your name.
1: Oh, I thought I said I might have to go with Prater on this. My fault.
4: Well, I guess I just assumed. But
1: that's okay, yeah. You're using your lifeline. Prater, help him out.
4: I knew it was Jeff, and I was going to have some fun with Googly Moogly because I couldn't quite remember the last name. You nailed it, buddy.
3: All right. Jeff Galuli, final answer.
5: Thank you, Jesus, for the victory.
1: It's so funny how some dirtbags just stay through the hands of time.
4: Yes, they do.
1: And you just, for whatever reason, never forget the dirtbag that is Jeff Galuli.
4: Yeah, good one.
1: My gosh, Jeff Galuli. You're 2 for 2.
4: Where are they now?
1: Yeah, right.
4: Where is that guy now?
1: That guy might, I don't know. I mean, I have no freaking clue where Galuli is. Probably in Portland. I don't know.
4: I don't even want to be, mind is
1: racing. Tanya Harding's been on this show, though.
4: Tanya Harding has been on this show. She scolded me. She almost wanted to hit me. She was in the studio.
1: Yeah, Tanya Harding.
4: She looked at me and I thought I was going to get punched.
1: Okay. I love that story. You're 2 for 2. You do have one lifeline left. You can use it on Prater you can use it on me. Greg's up. Pop culture. Let's see if we can get Chris on the Wall of Fame because he's already going to Meridian Speedway with a Papa Murphy gift card.
0: Yes. Well, I did a question about Tommy Lee Jones yesterday because he turned 79, and the question was about No Country for Old Men, but another Tommy Lee Jones credit that I love is the 1993 classic The Fugitive, in which Tommy Lee Jones plays a deputy for the U.S. Marshals hunting down Richard Kimball, playing by Harrison Ford, as Harrison Ford's out to prove his false conviction of murdering his wife. I need to know, Chris, in Boise, what city is The Fugitive set in?
3: Well, I got no clue. Ball game, I need your help, man. Help me out here.
1: Chicago, final answer.
3: Chicago, final answer.
5: Thank you, Jesus, for the victory.
0: Ball game a little too easy there?
1: No, but that's one of my favorite movies.
0: Oh, it's awesome.
1: I'm with Greg on that. Yeah. I am a huge The Fugitive fan. It is one of my favorite movies of all time, and I always say that's a St. Patrick's Day movie. You know, we don't have any
0: because of the parade.
1: Because of the one parade scene.
0: Yeah.
1: You know, with the St. Patrick's Day movie, it'll count. But hey, what a performance. Chris in Boise,
0: really
1: the lumberman, laying down the wood on Rock Jocks. Nice job, Chris. Enjoy Meridian Speedway this weekend. And, you know, when you're eating that Papa Murphy's pizza and it's in the mouth, the cheesiness that's in your mouth, I want you to think of Greg Frank, okay?
0: All right, this is getting a little weird.
3: Yeah. Thanks, guys. Appreciate it.
4: Thank you.
1: Great stuff. Chris in Boise, our winner. What's up with Jaden Virgin Morgan? Boise State defense, it's okay, right? Probably has 4 sacks this week, doesn't he?
4: What about Ben Ford? What's up?
1: Ooh.
4: What's up with both those rock stars?
1: Well, Spencer Danielson said Ben Ford will play more after game one. Did he? Game two? Let's talk some Boise State football. 208-424-9300. Give us a call, too. If you want to make fun of me or have wardrobe questions, the text line's blowing up in that regard. We'll take those, too.
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2: 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Fresh breakfast and brunch every day. One thing is still clear regarding Boise State quarterback Maddox Mattson. Everything he does is scrutinized in the stands and in living rooms across Southwest Idaho. When the smoke cleared against Memphis last Saturday, Mattson had completed 61% of his throws for 221 yards and a touchdown with no interceptions. The glass half empty crowd saw him miss a wide open Troy Grizzle in the end zone in the second quarter. Sure, Mattson's completion rate could be higher. Over two games, he's at 56%, but he's thrown four TD passes with no picks and has engineered six drives of 75 yards or longer. Mattson's pass efficiency rating is 138.5. That's above average, and it ranks third in the Pac-12. 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I'm Tom Scott, and coming up, it's more with Prater in the Ballgame and IST on Sports Radio The Ticket.
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1: This is Ticket Traffic.
6: Busy stuff for the Wednesday afternoon commute downtown Boise. Got some really slow conditions northbound Broadway approaching Front Street, and on Front Street from Broadway through Capitol Boulevard. Once you get on the outbound connect, you're going to hit big slowdowns at Cole Road. Busy through the Y. Westbound 94, very heavy and slow from Broadway through the merge. Heavy traffic as well from the Flying Y all the way through the Garrity exit.

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1: 5 o'clock on a Wednesday, and the Taco Bell hotline is craving just like a late night quesadilla. 208-424-9300. Ready for you in Prater and the ball game and some Boise State football we wanted to get to, and your calls and great stuff. We've had a terrific show. It's been a lot of fun. Appreciate Mike Altieri, Boise High School football, for showing up, taking time out of his practice to help us get ready for the prep rally. And Jason Eck, another coach, New Mexico Lobos, came on in hour number one. You can go back and find all of this if you miss it. Prater does a great job here on KTIK of archiving everything, making it available on the website, on the app. Any funny fake segments we do on KTIK, you can always go back and read those, Mike Prater. But Jaden Virgin Morgan, ESPN.com had a list, top 100 players in all of college football before the season started. There were two players from the group of six level that made the list. One was Jaden Virgin Morgan, Boise State. The other was Jaxton Eck, who, oddly enough, we talked about earlier in this show today, too, with New Mexico.
2: Jaxton Eck checked in at 100 on that list. I think Jaden Virgin Morgan was right around 61.
1: Yeah, and he was, I mean, and he's got a couple of hurries on a quarterback, which is, I mean, he hurried the quarterback up. He has no sacks. I don't know if he has a TFL. They're doing anything and everything to try to stop him. You'll hear from the defensive coordinator in a second. But, you know, you got Eric Shenander talking about him. But Jaden Virgin Morgan, supposed to be the star of this defense, and he probably still is, and he probably still will be. But it's not the greatest two games he was hoping he would have to begin his fifth senior season. Now, on the flip side, too, offensively, Ben Ford, Eagle High School. We love Ben Ford on this show. This is his, what, sixth year with the program, and he's healthy, and he's not really factoring in on the receiver rotation like people thought he would. It's been Rashawn Jones, it's been Cam Bates, Prater, and it's been Nitro. Those have been the three receivers who are out there, and Jones is out there like 95% of the snaps. Ben Ford, he had 12 snaps 1 week, and I think it was even less last week. You're the snap count guy over there. But, and this is after Spencer Danielson said, Ben Ford must play more, and I don't know if he is.
2: Ben Ford had one target in the Oregon game, one target in the Memphis game. We'll get to him in a minute, but first let's dive into JVM. And
1: okay,
2: you said he's the best player on this football team, and I have a hard time disagreeing with that, at least right now. Certainly he's the most accomplished, but is he? I mean, let's take a little bit of a deep dive, guys, into the Jaden Virgin Morgan resume. First of all, a phenomenal football player. He's a great leader. He's a two-time captain for a reason. He's one of the most charismatic guys. He's going to go out and conquer the world. I think he's really athletic. I think he's really good. I would like to have a conversation with the strength coach to find out just how strong and physical and violent he is, because he comes off to me, and I've always said, guys, I'm not an X's and O's guy, but he comes off to me as more of a smooth player than a violent player, and I wonder if that plays into it. Guys, Jaden Virgin Morgan, he's a fifth-year guy at Boise State. In his first 20 games at Boise State, he had one sack. One sack in his first 20 games at Boise State, of which he played a lot.
1: Okay.
2: Then he went on that magical 2024 season, 10 sacks in that year. But in his last 21 games, guys, he's had seven sacks, and three of those were in back-to-back postseason games last year, the UNLV Conference Championship game and the Washington game. He had three sacks in those games. So one sack in his first 20 games. You take out those two games, he's got four sacks in his last 21 games. Again, all sandwiched around that monster 24 season in which he had 10 sacks. That's what created the awareness.
1: Yep.
2: That's what created the hype.
1: Yep.
2: I'm not sure the hype in this particular case matches the reality. Again, I'm going to say Jaden Virgin Morgan is a really, really good football player. I'm starting to question whether he's a physical, violent football player.
1: Is he the best player on the team? 208-424-9300. We'll hear all this stuff on JVM, but it's been a slow start to the first two games of the season.
2: Guys, let's listen to some stuff we ask about Jaden Virgin Morgan with Eric Shenander, the Boise State defensive coordinator, during his weekly press conference on Monday. Here's an answer that explains a little bit of it, but I need you to listen to this answer. And I'm not even sure, Greg or Johnny, you realize what you're about to hear. Greg or Johnny, you were in the press conference. And
1: I
2: you
1: actually
2: listened to
1: asked
2: it.
1: This question, right?
2: Okay, I think you did ask this question. But listen to Chenander's answer. One, it explains a little bit about Jaden Virgin Morgan, but it also might be the most confusing X's and O's football answer I've ever heard. This is coach speak at its finest.
3: You know, if you guys watch the you know, the all 22, or you go back and watch the game, you'll see a lot of the pass pro was either slid into the boundary and or there was 7-man protection against a 4-man rush. The other thing, as we've already talked about, like the way that they present that offense was such a great amount of space to negotiate along with that running game. You're having to cut the front up a little bit in the run game to make sure that you can get those runs because your overhangs are out in the ether, right? So you're cutting that front up to get the ball popped out there. So a lot of times it's not just go rip off the edge when you get a chance at a drop back pass. So he was at a little bit of disadvantage schematically as well.
2: I love that answer. I mean, that's a football nerd answer right there, ballgame. That should get a big fat smile on your face.
1: Oh, it's the best, man.
4: You know, the one thing I think of though when I'm listening to that is if you have a coach saying that one of your better players was at a schematic disadvantage, isn't it on the coaches to scheme things up so that your best players aren't at schematic disadvantages?
2: Absolutely. Absolutely. Right. Absolutely. And I think that they knew that after the Oregon game. They certainly knew that after the Memphis game. We'll look to see because, you know, I think Jaden Virgin Morgan goes in streaks and maybe he's about to ready to get to launch on one of those streaks. I also thought not only the schematic part of it, but just the ability to communicate. The ability for a coach to communicate to a player and make sure that it connects. Again, that was science that went over my head because I've always said I'm not a big X's and O's guy. That was kind of a complicated explanation for me.
1: Basically, yeah. I mean, if you're not gonna get there with four, like that's tough. 7-on-4 to get there, but you still have to find a way to get there. Or if you're going to bring pressure, and that's kind of what I'm thinking. I mean, other defenses, the one thing that these guys knew, or offenses, one thing that they knew going into the season about Boise State was Jaden Virgin Morgan's pretty good.
2: He was in 24.
1: Yep, and that's the guy we got to stop. Okay, don't let him wreck the game. If he's good enough to do that or not, I don't know. But don't let him wreck the game, and these offenses, the first 2 weeks, let's be honest, they've been doing a good job of not letting Jaden Virgin Morgan, you know, kind of make plays out there. Now, this game, you think, needs to be different. I mean, if you want to figure out a way to finish with your 10-plus sacks, and I know JVM wants that, well, when you play the FCS competition, you got to pad some stats there. It'd be nice to see JVM get 2. Maybe even 3 sacks would be glorious. Then all of a sudden, you know, he's hitting par for the course again. You know, he's got a sack a game. If you can keep on average of 1 sack per game, he's going to get 14, 15 sacks this year. So that's what he has to do. And now he's 0-for-2 without a sack, and he's got to play catch up. And we'll see if he can do that. But right now, they are trying to take him out of the game, and it's working. It's 100% working. So pretty interesting on that, I thought.
2: What about Ben Ford? Ben Ford, they tell us he's 100% healthy. He's ready to go. They told us that going into the Oregon game, 1 target. They said it again going into the Memphis game, 1 target. The rotation is there. This isn't like Jaden Virgin Morgan. Jaden Virgin Morgan is out there on an island based on who he is, the position he plays, and the resume that he brings to the table. Ben Ford is in a rotation. He's a rotation guy, and he's never been a 12-game player kind of guy because of his knack for injuries. But I expected just a little bit more from him, at least the usage. At least the usage. If he's the 5th best wide receiver on this football team, this passing game is going to be spectacular this year.
1: 100%. 100%. I would agree with that, Prater. And this thing with JVM, we talked about that. Ben Ford, too, we wanted to talk about as well. You know, we wanted to talk about that as well.
2: He just hasn't been used. And I'm starting to be curious because they're telling us that he's healthy, but he's not being used right now. I expected him to be a little bit more productive in terms of targets, and it's just not happening so far.
1: Yep. 1 second. Here's what Spencer Danielson was asked about Ben Ford after the game on Saturday. Our own Greg Frank was in the press conference asking him, this question about, you know, here's Spencer, here's another game, here's two games where, and hey, you're winning and it's good and it's fun. But, you know, Ben Ford, maybe it is a health reason. And that's what Greg asked Spencer Danielson, is Ben Ford's snaps lower because of health reasons?
5: Yeah, he is. I'm going to have to look at it to see, guys. I know going into this game, personnel-wise, and getting out there, he was a part of a lot of them. I can't tell you from the top in regards to how many plays he had. Obviously, he didn't have a lot of production, but Ben Ford's a warrior, and he's going to have a huge part of this offense going forward.
2: We'll see. I mean, I think I've heard that three straight weeks. And I'm not holding Spencer accountable for that because there are wide receivers, Jones, Bates, Wright, Morris, and... Well, that's about it. There's a couple of other guys, the Williams and the Brown kid, really aren't making any kind of traction. It's a Ford team. I thought this was one of the deepest positions. It was one of the most unknown positions this year because of all the new guys, but it certainly was deep, and they're going four deep. That's probably fine after two games, but I think over the course of the season, you need to go 6 and 7 deep. Ford has to be a part of the game plan moving forward, and I'm a little curious as to why he hasn't been the first two games.
1: Me too. I mean, there's a guy who was a key contributor last year. He's done everything they've asked of him, and that's fine, and they love Ben Ford, and Ben Ford will never once complain about this. You know that, Prater.
2: 100%.
1: He is not going to be the Chris Marshall. You're not going to see Ben Ford pouting on the sidelines like maybe like a Latrell Capels. You're not going to see, you know, him just leave after a game like maybe Eric McAllister, right?
2: Yes, sir.
1: I mean, in Boise State, they've had all these receivers with all this stuff, and they're leaving and here and there. Nobody can be happy playing receiver here. You know, Ben Ford, look, it's a long season. So I think there's going to be a time, Prater, where we're going to say, hey, remember when we looked back and we had that segment, we're like, where is Ben Ford?
2: Yep.
1: Remember, I think we're going to do that because I think Ben Ford will find his way back. But right now, I mean, it's not optimist.
2: No.
1: You know, you can't just play everybody because they're good people and they do everything you ask. And even though they're good enough to be out there, if you have three that you think help this team and are better, then you have to play them. And I love Ben Ford, but he's not better at football than Rashawn Jones.
2: No, but you can't. He's not. You can't go through an entire football season with just four wide receivers. They need Ben Ford. You need 4, 5, 6, 7 wide receivers, and Ben Ford needs to be a big part of that. Ben Ford's track record, well, nobody's expecting this guy to go out and catch 10 balls for 3 touchdowns and 200 yards. He's played 22 games here. He's got 26 catches and 5 touchdowns. So, you know, he's a catch-a-game guy when he's healthy. And he throws in a touchdown every 5 games type of thing. So I don't think anybody's expecting him to be all-conference first team or expecting him to be Rashawn Jones, but we are expecting him to be a little bit more productive than he is now. By the way, Jaden Virgin Morgan, guys.
1: Yep.
2: This is kind of telling. 47 games at Boise State. 16 sacks. Think about that.
4: Is he just...
2: 47 games. That's 1 sack every 3 games over the course of his entire Boise State career.
4: I don't want to say he's bad, but like, is he
1: overrated?
4: Is he not the, yes.
2: I don't think he's overrated. I don't think he's bad. I want to ask the strength coach, is he physical enough and violent enough to play that position?
1: Yeah.
2: I don't see that with my eyes. He's more smooth than he is physical and violent, and I think that makes a difference at his position.
1: Well, here's the other thing. The Gentee year, they got to play with a lead, which is why they led the league and the nation in sacks, okay? JVM had that 10-sack year, and it was brilliant. But that was on a team that led the nation in sacks.
2: They had over 55.
1: They had over 50.
2: Yeah.
1: JDM had 10 of them. Ahmed had another 10. The Nickel had 5. And then you just start adding up all these sacks, and, you know, that happened. And JVM was first team All-Mountain West because of it. And ESPN Magazine and everybody, or ESPN.com, he's the best player in the entire G6, is what they said. So I would imagine that the best player in the G6 is going to have to learn how to play against a double, how to learn how to take the chicken wing from the back who's coming out of the backfield, or the chip, or the extra tight end there. Like, that's part of being the star. You don't get the one-on-ones anymore, and I can't wait to see what JVM does. He's a great dude. We've had him on this show. He's a leader. He stayed. Okay, he could have left. He hasn't done any of that crap. He's here. He wants to be here. He's the leader of this defense, and, man, I hope he just destroys whatever offensive line package or players they're going to put ahead of him on Saturday night. Let's get JVM a couple of sacks, Prater. And Ben Ford, be nice to see him in the end zone. He had a diving touchdown catch in practice yesterday that I saw. Ben Ford, It was the best catch I've seen Ben Ford ever make.
2: Let's see that on Saturday.
1: 100%, guys. Ben Ford, Jaden Virgin Morgan, your thoughts on both, and why do you think Ben Ford hasn't factored in as much at the receiving rotation? Prater on the ball game. Taco Bell Hotline ready for you as well. Good stuff, man. Oh, man, the texts are still coming in on the wardrobe, Prater.
2: Nice. I can't wait.
1: Prater on the ball game, KTIK the ticket.
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6: 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Front Street in downtown Boise still running really slow from Broadway through Capitol. Outbound connector hitting some slowdowns in the Cole Road interchange, then really sluggish from there through the Flying Y. Pretty busy on westbound I-84 between Eisenman and Broadway. Once you get to Broadway, going to hit some big slowdowns there. Continues busy all the way through the merge. Heavy traffic from the Flying Y all the way through Garrett.
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24: 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Jared Goff and Detroit escaped their Week 1 game against the Saints with an overtime win. 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
1: Guys, if you want to see Bill Romanowski speak to a big group of people for what they're calling the Champions Mindset, October 7th at the Stickle Sky Center at Boise State, Albertson Stadium, EO Idaho and KTIK are presenting this event. 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Click on it. Enter for your chance to go see former Super Bowl champion, Pro Bowl linebacker Bill Romanowski talking there. And that should be pretty fun for you guys.
2: Are we getting Romo on the show?
1: We're trying.
2: Nice.
1: Absolutely, we're trying.
2: Nice.
1: Didn't we, what was the other? We have some other pretty big names coming on the show tomorrow, potentially. And wasn't there, who was the other one? I felt like there was another big-time name we were effing, right?
2: Yeah, we're working on Landon Donovan.
1: Yes.
2: The soccer star. He's in town for the AC Boise match tonight. Very busy man. He's also got massive amounts of family in the widespread Treasure Valley area. So he's juggling that, as he should. So if we can get a fortunate sort of 10 minutes with Landon over the next 24 hours, we're going to try to make that happen.
1: Yeah, we are. We got phone calls, too, as well. Again, just what's your thought? You know, panic or not, Jaden Virgin Morgan or Ben Ford, wherever you want to go with this. We're going to start with Tommy Boy in Boise. Tom, welcome to the program on the Taco Bell Hotline. What's your take? You want to go Ben Ford, Tom. Go for it.
3: I wanted to relate what you brought up Ben Ford, and I wanted to relate into your comment right before that, where you said you were referring to a player, and you said he stayed, he didn't do any of that crap. I'm going to tell you, I have a big axe to grind, especially with sports writers, sports knucklehead sports talk show high ghosts, knucklehead sports talk show callers, I'm one of them, who lament the transfer portal. Let me tell you something. And I will use Ben Ford's predecessor as an example, Matt Lautner. Lautner stayed. Could have gone to a bigger school. And he stayed at Boise State. I'm sure he got some NIL money. Think he had a deal for a car. That's cool. But could he have made more money by leaving? Maybe. Could have gone to Florida. It's where he's from. But there's a guy whose pro aspirations, if he's on a practice squad somewhere, I don't know. You guys would know more than I did. Have yet to pan out. I'm going to tell you, in this life, you take the money when it's available. If you're loyal and you stay, that's great. That's your choice. But you're not a better person. You're not a better player. You're not a better whatever because you decided to stay, as opposed to somebody who decided to leave and maybe chase a dream or maybe chase a buck or two. Because ultimately, you know, when you're old and you're standing around telling old war stories, it's easier to do with a few bucks in your pocket than it is having not done that and not taken the money.
1: Mm-hmm.
3: So I have an extra grind with people. And Johnny, I think you're the president of that club. You think Boise State are better than everybody else. It's a little arrogance. In fact, I think it's a lot of arrogance that says we're better because we're better people. We're better this because we do it. And if I have to hear somebody say the right way one more time, I'm going to slap them. I mean, honestly, I'm just a little sick of that. I think you're judging people without knowing their intentions, without knowing fully their situations. And I'll close with this because you guys always grind this in December and January for bowl games. I've got two words for you. Jake Butt, tight end, Michigan, plays in the Orange Bowl. It's a big bowl game with Michigan. It wasn't a CFP playoff game at the time, but he plays. He is a sure first-round pick, maybe top 10. Plays in the bowl game. No reason for him to. What happened to him? He blew up his knee, fell a couple rounds, was out of football within a couple years. Now, is his career fine now? From everything I understand, I have some friends who work for the program. Jake Butt is doing just fine, but he missed out. He gambled. He rolled the dice, and they came up. And they came up snake eyes.
1: And again, I think, yeah. Thanks, Thomas. I'm gonna get in on this. Great call. All I'm saying is, you know, where he's better and he stayed and he didn't do all that crap. I'm talking to the fans, Tom, and I think if you stay and you don't do all that crap, you are more likable with your fans. And that's where I was going.
4: It's like obvious.
1: With JVM. Like, I get it. You now have to be a better player in this and the portal, and you don't know where they come from, and they might have needed to go. Totally respect that. But fans, you are more likable to your fan base when you are the guy that says, no, I know I can make more money, but I want to stay here. It's a likability thing for me, not kind of a shot at, well, the people who left aren't good. They're bad people. They didn't want to do this. I'm not saying that about them. But those players who do leave, you're not going to be as likable as the players who stay.
2: Yeah, just look at Ty Benefield right now and the crap that guy has taken from social media warriors here in the city of Boise. I think the answer is both, guys. I think you can say yes to both. I do want the Ty Benefields of the world to leave this program and to go out and do whatever they have to do. But I also like the guys that stay. There's something to be said for loyalty and commitment and not chasing. You know, not so much your dream, but chasing the dollar. Chasing the dollar always gets you in trouble or can get you in trouble. Sometimes it works out, and it worked out for Ty Benefield, and maybe he's going to be a first rounder. Stop criticizing Ty Benefield because he did what he had to do, and I think that that's good. And then we can all praise Ben Ford because he did what he had to do, and I think that that's fine. I think the answer is both. Yes.
1: Where was Ben Ford going in the portal anyway?
2: Well, he's not, you know.
4: Right. Yeah. Like, come on, Tom.
1: ACL.
4: Yeah,
2: Ben Ford's not going anywhere. He was just using that as an example. Okay. I get what Tom is saying. I think Tom brings a great point, and I fight with Tom all the time on this show. I think we need to see both sides of it, and I'm not criticizing him for the way he criticized you. I'm with you on that ball game, but it's okay to create both sides. It's okay if they leave. It's okay if they stay. The answer can be both, guys.
1: 208-424-9300. I'm not sure any thoughts you want to add on that matter on a terrific edition of Idaho Sports Talk. Spencer Danielson we were going to talk about this earlier. We're coming back. He did talk about what's different about night games and playing at night games. And this game, guys, there's not a lot on the home schedule. I think you get three of them. And the first one is Saturday, 8 p.m. kickoff against South Dakota, so we'll do that. We got some soapboxes to hop on to. Prater on the Ballgame, KTIK the Ticket.
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3: 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Michael Forrest Prater, a newspaper and broadcasting legend. And Johnny Ballgame, a man who's better at charting punts then landing a second date. Go for it, guys.
12: Oh, Emmett Smith. Emmett Smith says that Derrick Henry could potentially track down his all-time NFL career rushing record. And I don't know if Emmett's just trying to be nice to Derrick Henry. I don't know if Emmett's just trying to be, I don't know, relevant in some regard, but there's just no possibility that that can happen. Very, very nice for Emmett to say. But guys, Emmett Smith's rushing record is kind of like Cy Young's win record in baseball. It's like 570. It's never, ever, ever going to be touched because the sport was different. The game was different. Ty Cobb has a career average of 367. It's never going to be topped because the game was different. That's how it was in football, too. This was a running league until maybe 95. Look at where they opened up the passing windows in 95. You'll see the explosion of aerial assault from the mid-90s on. But it was always a running league, and it's not. And Derrick Henry, I love him. He's 10th all-time in rushing yards, 10th. He passed Tony Dorsett the other day. Pretty big deal. I get it. But do you know how long he has to go for Emmett consideration? Guys, he's 5,400 yards away from Emmett. 5,400. That's going to take what? At minimum 4 years for Derrick Henry to get? 4 years.

0: That's not just 4 years of clocking in playing. That's 4 years of averaging over 5 yards a carry and dropping 1,300 to 1,800 rushing yards a year. It's not going to happen. I love it, and I love the story, but no. Emmett, your record, 18,000 career rushing yards? That's never going to be broke. Certainly anybody living right now, in my opinion, won't see anybody to break it. Unless somehow, some way, the league goes back to a running league, and I don't see that. Get off it!
1: Guys, the number one question that's asked about college football anymore is how much did you spend for your roster? We usually don't get a very good answer to that because they don't talk about that, just like they don't talk about my paycheck or Johnny's paycheck or Greg's paycheck. But The Athletic, the one newspaper, the one journalistic institution that I still love and respect because they pour resources and resources and resources into college football, came out with answers today. They spent this entire summer, their entire college football staff, reaching out to coaches, general managers, personnel directors, athletic directors, agents, and more, trying to get the most accurate picture of what college football teams are spending on their roster. We've been asking this question for 2 months. How much does Oregon spend on the roster? The Athletics said they're the number two team in all of college football, and they spend, guys, get this, between $48 and $54 million on the roster. There are five teams, guys, in the $50 million club. Ohio State, Oregon, Texas, LSU, and Texas A&M. There are 15 in the $40 million club. 14 of those teams, guys, are in the top 20. You know who they are for the most part. Guys, college football is so out of control, it's crazy. We know that. That's not the point of this. The point of this is mostly the curiosity about college football teams and what they're spending. A few other teams, that things that surprised me. Clemson, we're always beating up on Dabo Swinney because he doesn't spend or doesn't go to the transfer portal. They're spending $30 million on their roster now. That narrative is no longer accurate. When it comes to teams in the West, Washington and BYU are number one, somewhere in the $20 to $25 million range. Cal is spending over $20 million on its roster. Are you kidding me? Arizona State, Utah, Colorado, all in the upper teens. And then you get down to the bottom, like Arizona is only spending $13 to $18 million. By context, guys, I've been told that Boise State is somewhere right around the $8 million range, which puts you last on this group. I'm sorry, which puts you last on this Power 5 list. Boston College spends the least amount of money of anybody in power football, somewhere between $8 and $13 million. I've decided that there's one great thing about the transfer portal, guys. Oklahoma State spends $15 to $19 million on its roster. I just told you Oregon was at $50 million. Guys, money doesn't always buy you chemistry. And the transfer portal allowed Oklahoma States of the world to create a balance with their football team that can go out and beat the Oregons. I think we're going to start seeing some more upsets. I think the transfer portal is going to help in that sense. We'll see how it plays out. The transfer portal has plenty of other issues, but guys, we've been asking the wrong questions. How many $40 million football teams are there? There's a lot, but there's even more $50 million teams.
0: If you're looking for a place to meet for a cocktail, grab a great bite to eat after work, co-workers, whatnot, go to the 19th hole. It's the bar at Banbury Golf Course. Great scenery. Oh, beautiful views. Great scenery, like I said. Wonderful menu. Games on the TV. The 19th hole. Love that bar. Greg, news. What you got?
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3: Update brought to you by Blue Ice Vodka, as pure as the Tetons. We begin with Boise State and South Dakota Saturday night on the Blue. It'll be a late night for Boise State fans and certainly for us in the press box as the game kicks at 8 o'clock. Boise State does have one other game with a similar kick time, 8 o'clock on Halloween against Texas State. And here was Spencer Danielson on just kind of how night games are a little bit different.
4: I think whenever you, great question, Mike. We actually talked about this as a staff. Anytime you play at home, you got to protect your home. But there's something about night games with the lights, the atmosphere, the feel that even just probably 10x's it. You know what I mean? There's just a feel to it. There's a vibe to college football Saturday night, especially at home, that makes it even more special.
1: Ballgame, I love that stadium at night, and I cannot wait and find out what it looks like on this Saturday. Those ribbon boards in the north end zone are going to change the dynamics. That north end zone, whether you like the loudness or the empty seats or not, the dynamics and the optics are going to be pretty fun in terms of the lights. Obviously, the LED lights, the fireworks. I think night games at Boise State have been absolutely spectacular. And regardless of times, they're going to get the South Dakota game this Saturday, as Greg said. You're going to get the Texas State game. You're going to get the San Diego State game. That starts at 7:30. It'll be way pitch black. If they can host the Pac-12 championship game in December at 6 o'clock, that would be a fourth big-time night game at Boise State. I love that stadium at night. I can't wait to see what it looks like this Saturday.
3: All right, fellas. Well, just a reminder that AC Boise is home tonight as they get going in just over an hour at 7 o'clock on their home pitch against the Charlotte Independents. Charlotte second in the USL standings, AC Boise fourth. So it should be an interesting battle in Garden City as AC Boise and Charlotte will square off. Charlotte won 1-0 back in May when they first met. And also some other interesting AC Boise news 2 weeks from tonight, September 30th, Wednesday night, also at 7 o'clock, FC Cancun comes to Idaho as another international team will come up to the Treasure Valley. Had this happen once previously in the season, so an international friendly added to the AC Boise schedule in 2 weeks.
0: Prater, can I play for FC Cancun?
1: No.
3: Do they wear soft autumn colors? Maybe you could.
1: Maybe
3: if
1: they do.
3: That's in their on their uniform.
0: Yeah, that's a good point.
1: Let's end the news. I need to hear a lot of feedback today about soft autumn colors and Johnny's new wardrobe.
3: And that is a look at the news brought to you by Blue Ice Vodka.
0: Appreciate Blue Ice Vodka and everybody else who helps us with this cheese ball show that we love so much. Feedback finale, KTIK, The Ticket.
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5: 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Slowdowns on the outbound connector start at Franklin, then really busy through the Flying Y. Very heavy and slow on westbound I-84 from Vista through the merge. Pretty busy from the Y to 5 Mile. Seen some heavy traffic from Eagle Road all the way through Gary.
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12: En garde! U.S. Olympians do it. Your neighbor's kid does it. 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
2: 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It's the feedback finale. Whether you love us or hate us, we're reading your texts, the good, the bad, and even the Prater haters. Give it to them, Greg.
3: To the feedback we go for a Wednesday, September the 16th. We begin with Dan in Council. Quote, every girl's crazy about a soft autumn man. Can you imagine ZZ Top singing this version of the classic song for ball game?
0: Yeah, I wish my color palette was a little tougher, I guess, if that's it. You guys are making fun of me, but you know, if you go have a color analysis, they will tell you what your color palette is. And they say, if you're going to wear clothes, and you are, wear clothes that are these colors, and you know what? You'll look better for it, and that's what I'm doing. And it just so happens, Prater, my color palette, I'm a soft autumn. It makes it easy for me to purchase clothes.
1: I'm not sure what color palette I am, but I'm sticking with black. Greg, I mean, you're all over the place.
0: So. Both you guys go get a color analysis. Let's see this. Put it to the test.
3: Well, if your little femme shop or whatever wants to have us, I'll gladly do it. Prater, you want to do it?
1: No.
3: Okay. Well, I'll be the guinea pig.
0: Really, Prater? I'm disappointed.
3: Johnny,
0: in you.
3: Just convince.
0: You're a smart guy, Prater.
1: Big fat guys need black t-shirts. That's exactly what I am, and that's exactly what I'm wearing. And my science right. Clothing director tells me Prater should be wearing black.
0: All right. Okay. That's fine. That's a pretty good reason. I'm a fat old guy, whatever. A fat dude. I need to wear black.
1: Exactly.
0: I don't need some pretty, you know, fashion coordinator that Johnny Ballgame's talking with to tell me that I need to start wearing, you know, the color camel and salmon.
3: Johnny, convince your femme people to advertise with the station, and I will gladly do a color palette analysis or whatever it's called.
0: I will work on that, Greg.
3: Okay.
0: Yeah, color analysis. Get Greg in there. Greg, don't show up in cargo shorts, though, man.
3: Okay.
0: You can't.
3: Fine. I'll wear jeans.
0: Thank you.
3: Brian in Meridian. Ballgame Greg sounds a little jealous. Not at all.
0: Greg is not jealous of me getting a color scheme.
3: Not at all, Brian.
0: That is not even. Greg.
3: Kurt, the Prater lover, says hysterical segment. Appreciate you chiming in, Kurt. Josh in Meridian says hashtag team ball game. Leave him alone. Sports radio. Everybody gets picked on. Nobody's off limits.
0: Thank you.
3: I'll just say that.
0: Our boy Matt Sizemore chiming in. Me and Prater love this guy. He says, can we confirm that ball game is the first man in Idaho to ever get a color analysis? And it's not true, guys.
1: First one I've ever met.
0: Okay.
1: First one I've ever met.
0: I didn't ask her if there was other men that have done it, but I imagine there was.
3: Guillermo in Napa says, yes, Prater can use the help. He can get rid of the visor and the flip-flops.
1: I haven't had visors or flip-flops in 10 years, guys.
0: Seriously,
3: I was going to say. Yeah, I'm not sure where that was coming from.
1: That guy's information is 10 years old.
0: Never seen Prater wear a visor since I've worked with him. Not one. His wife killed it, man.
1: Yeah, that's... Both visors and flip-flops 10 years ago gone, guys. Get better information, dude.
0: Come on, Guillermo.
3: All right. JP in Boise, Johnny is dressing like a homeowners association. They love earth tones.
0: I wouldn't agree with that, but I don't know. I don't know what a homeowner association is. I know what tones work well with me, and those are what I'm going to go with. And you guys seeing me out of town doing my coverage or whatever I'm doing, you will notice a Johnny Ballgame that's more in tune with looking good, presenting himself better than just trying to wear a funny t-shirt. And that's kind of my thing. I had a good run with the t-shirts, Prater. I really did. Don't completely ignore them?
1: No.
0: Okay.
1: Throw in a t-shirt once a week for me.
3: Aaron in Boise. Way to go, Johnny. Welcome to midlife. Guys, give Johnny a break. A lot of sympathy for you today, Johnny.
0: That missed some sense to that.
3: Mark and Meridian, greatest segment in the history of Idaho sports talk. Hilarious.
0: Yeah.
3: UBU ball game.
0: I don't know if I'd say it's the greatest ever, but
3: It was fun.
1: But
3: yes.
1: Johnny, that was my final advice. UBU. And Johnny, Soft Autumn Johnny, is not real Johnny.
3: Ouch. Right. You know him better than all the texters.
1: He looks good. Ouch. He's trying to make his life better. We should all applaud it. But at the end of the day, that's not Johnny.
3: Barbershop Quartet Matt, to quote Hogarth from Iron Giant, you are who you choose to be. Both can be true. You can be the jersey guy and look good in a certain color scheme.
1: True.
0: That's good to know.
1: Johnny's going
0: to
1: pull that off.
0: Thanks for the confidence there.
3: I guess that's what Johnny's going for.
1: Johnny's
3: going
1: to pull that off.
0: Yeah, and if people listening think I'm like not going to wear football jerseys anymore, you guys obviously don't know me.
3: And we do have, I had a feeling we'd get a female listener or two to chime in. Kelly in Boise. Johnny, you look great. You do you. Love it.
0: Hey, how you doing, Kelly?
1: Johnny.
3: Do you need another date?
1: Johnny. Don't be taking phone numbers away from, don't be going home with phone numbers.
0: I would not do that. But you're right, we do have their number. I could, but I'm not going to do that.
3: Tim on the depot bench. Johnny, don't let them give you crap. I would not be taking fashion advice from those two. Offense intended.
1: Offense is definitely intended.
0: What about Brian and Boise saying Greg needs to grow a beard?
3: Brian and Boise just said that. I have another text from Brian and Boise here about Ben Ford, but
0: chances are they're two different Brians.
3: They are two. No, this is the same guy, actually. Yeah.
0: Greg, would you ever consider growing a beard? Like a winter beard? Big fall beard?
3: I've thought about it. When the Flyers were good and it's like a hockey thing with playoff beards, and it never really got far. So, yeah, that was a high school little thing I went through.
0: High school? You couldn't grow a beard in high school. Get off it.
3: You don't think you could?
1: I couldn't.
0: Me? I couldn't grow a beard facial until I was like 22.
1: I was like 30.
3: 30?
1: Yeah.
0: Craig, when I was 20.
3: When I was 18, I thought I could try this. I could do it.
1: My face right now is like 2 weeks.
3: Okay.
0: You were one of those dudes who had facial hair in high school?
3: No, I didn't. I'm saying I would get like peach fuzz.
0: Yeah.
3: And then like my dad would always be like, you should probably shave that. And I'd be like, well, if I never shaved it, then I'd get more hair on the face and maybe I'd grow a beard.
1: Not as a teenager.
3: But, okay. Well, I wasn't the smartest teenager. But who is smart as a teenager?
1: Yeah, I wasn't.
3: Yeah.
1: Johnny wasn't.
3: Yeah. Brian and Boise did also add they haven't needed Ben Ford yet because those other younger players need to be tested and tried.
1: We did say that. That's part of it. We did say that. He's not needed, but over the course of the entire season, Boise State will need more than four wide receivers.
0: 100%.
3: And how about this one from Tequila Gus? The problem with JVM's performance is obvious. His male fashion color scheme is drawing too much attention.
1: He is a man who likes to look good, JVM.
0: JVM does look good. He has the honey eyes, too, hazel eyes.
1: Beautiful eyes, beautiful hair. He's got a necklace. I mean, he looks good, man. He looks really, really good.
3: I know Spencer Danielson likes to bust your chops about your dating life, but I think we need to, get Spencer's thoughts on all of this. Where you dress this way to a press conference? I imagine you have. Has he said anything?
0: No, Spencer only asks me about one thing, and we all know what that is. And dating. Maybe, well, I don't know, dating life. Dating.
3: They kind of correlate, no?
0: That's what everybody's trying to do. Like,
1: that's
0: all of a sudden, I'm looking
1: game.
0: Nice because I want a date. Like, getting dates have never been my problem, and I've always kind of worn. It's just kind of like, I don't know, it makes me feel good. I look at myself. I agree with my color analyst. Like, yeah, she's right. These colors look good on me. I'm going to keep wearing them.
3: There's our feedback for a Wednesday afternoon. We are over the hump.
0: Oh, Prater.
1: There's that Wednesday phrase. That means it's Thursday tomorrow.
0: Yep.
1: A little fantasy, a little gambling, maybe a little soccer with Landon Donovan. Keep our fingers crossed for
0: Michael
1: that interview. Michael Callahan making his KTIK debut.
0: All right. He's Greg. He's Prater. I'm Johnny. Love ya.
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